0: backgrounds, common points or similarities. I would say like the similarity is that the belief that they worship the same God. Muslims believe that they worship the same God that Christians worship. There is this sense of, for instance, they have certain religious practices that they do, but Christians also have practices. They pray, Christians pray. There are those general things, but I would say that in number, what we have in common is much fewer and our differences are much bigger.
1: What would you say is the significant difference when it comes to this idea of atonement?
0: Absolutely, there is no solution for sin in Islam. There's no atonement at all.
2: None.
0: Muslims live with the reality in their reality. This is their reality, that they may not have eternal life.
2: That's right.
1: Okay. Yeah, it seems with this idea, at least from the Christian perspective, that when you're dealing with the sin and guilt, there's a justice that's directed towards the breaking of God's law, the dynamics of all existence. There needs to be something that happens. It's not something that can just be swept under a rug. There must be some kind of atonement or sacrifice, right? Yeah. But is this not just appeasement or is this something else?
0: You know, in nature of mankind, our nature is to do things. We are raised from childhood with a certain perspective about life that we have to work hard and do everything this way or that way. And depending on where we're living, what country, our culture, but we all have the same goals that we have to accomplish this and this and this to gain what we want. And that's the very psyche of humanity. But the difference is that in Islam, it borrows from that very specific basic principle that, you know, you have to do something for God to accept you, as we have to do something in life to make it in life. But in Christianity, it's so different. You know, there's a sacrifice. God so loved the world that he gave his only begotten son. We didn't have to do anything. Because we couldn't do anything. We had no idea we even needed God.
1: Right.
0: The Bible says that we were all enemies of God. We lived as an enemies of God, thinking we are serving God, but yet we were actually not doing what God wanted us to do. And in Christianity, we see that it was God who took the first step to in this dark world and brought Jesus and gave him. And you know, I believe in his entirety that Jesus is not only the God of the universe, but in the sense that he became a man, he has become our older brother and he understands our pain and our sufferings, and then he has made a way out, and it's through the cross. There's no other way.
1: Yeah, the scriptures refer to Jesus as the elder brother.
0: Elder brother.
1: You know, God didn't demand a sacrifice. He became the sacrifice.
0: That's right.
1: That's what I'm hearing.
0: But this concept that God became the sacrifice is actually a sacrilege idea in Islam. Mm-hmm. They would actually rip their clothes off with that idea that God would come and sacrifice himself for humanity. And so in a encapsulated religion where there is no real solution for sin, and then you say that God took it upon himself to be the solution, that's sacrilege. That's the height of disrespect to
1: blasphemy.
0: God, blasphemy.
1: Right.
0: But when they come to understand the process, then they'll understand that there is no other way but what God has done.
1: Now, you recently were talking to a Muslim brother. There was an experience that happened recently. Could you tell us about that?
0: Yeah, I met a young Muslim Afghan, and I volunteered to take him to the dentist. So in the car we talked, and the next visit when I was taking him back, it was a feast of sacrifice, which all Muslims around the world, just 3 months ago, was feast of sacrifice. Every year it happens. It's a memorial to Abraham offering Ishmael. See, because in Islam, Ishmael was offered, not Isaac. So
1: he's considered the promised son.
0: That's right. So I kind of told him, I said, hey, happy feast of sacrifice. And he gave me warm greetings. He was happy to hear what I said, that knowing that I'm a Christian. And I told him, I said, hey, do you realize the significance of what sacrifice is? He goes, of course, good omen, good luck, happiness. And said, it's all that, but a lot more than that. He goes, what do you mean? So I told him, let's go back to the Garden of Eden. So we went to Garden of Eden, humanity sins. Now Adam and Eve are no longer pure. I used Islamic terminology to talk to him. They lost their purity. So God came and he sacrificed the very first animal. We read in Genesis chapter 3, God kills an animal and uses the skin of the animal to clothe them. Very similar to what he told the Jews and the Israelites to do in offering animals to Abraham and all of them. So we can understand that that was probably the very first sacrifice ever done. God did it himself. And that blood was significant, but it was symbolic of someone else's blood, someone who was much more pure that could do this. So we went through this whole thing about who could be that savior. Could it be Adam? He said, could it be? I said, well, Adam just sinned. So his blood is tainted with sin. He can't be the savior. He goes, who is it? I said, what about Abraham? Do you think it's Abraham? He goes, I don't know. I said, well, Abraham's parents also had sinned. So Abraham was born into this world of sin. He cannot be the savior. So we went all the way down the prophets. Every prophet that he knows who they are. I use those prophets. We went all the way, and I said, what about the prophet of Islam? Could he be the savior of the world? He goes, he didn't want to answer that. He said he didn't know. I said, did he have earthly parents? He said, yes. I said, were they tainted with sin? They had to be. He said, well, what about Muhammad? He goes, well, then he's tainted with sin. Then who is it? I said, who you know in the world that was born that did not have an earthly father, which Quran mentions Jesus being born without an earthly father. And we agree that was Jesus. And then he began to weep. He began to cry. He understood that Jesus is the one that came to die for our sins.
1: Wow.
0: So he's now secretly worshiping Jesus.
1: Wow. Yeah. That's incredible. Yeah. And just by you taking through a journey of the Old Testament and helping to understand the necessity of atonement.
0: That's right.
1: He came to the realization that Jesus is a sacrifice.
0: And he tells me, he says, I've never forgotten what you told me.
1: Wow. And Shaheen, lastly, you had an encounter with a Muslim lawyer.
0: Yes.
1: Could you tell us
0: from
1: about
0: Iran.
1: That?
0: Yeah. Yeah. I was at college. We had a scholarship program and we were selling books door to door. Christian books, health books, magazines, and so we can make extra money towards our education. I received a phone call on my cell phone. It was early in the morning. I was having my prayer, day, morning devotion. And it was a friend of mine I hadn't seen for 10 months. And he told me, he said, and by the way, when he called me, I did not know where he got my phone number from because my phone number had changed and I had no call forwarding. He said, I want you to come to my home in 2 weeks and I want you to meet a woman from Iran. She's a Muslim and she wants to become a Christian, but she has some questions. She can't cross this bridge and you're an ex-Muslim. Can you come and talk to her? I said, sure, I'll be there. But I said, Edmund, where did you get my number from? I was very, very curious because he had no idea my number had changed. I hadn't seen him for 10 months. And so where did you get my number from? He said, your number is in my cell phone. I said, okay, what number did you dial? He gave me the number and it was not my number. It was my old number that was disconnected and there was no call forwarding. And I said, Edmund, that is not my number. He said, and we started to thank the Lord for 20 minutes. We talked. I gave him my new number. That night I came back home from work, excuse me. And I said, I called Edmund. I said to myself, let me see. Let me have him call that number one more time. I called Edmund. Now he had my new number. I said, Edmund, can you call that old number, please? And then let me know what happened. So he calls that old number. He calls me back on my new number. He says, Shaheen, the recording says disconnected. He had called a disconnected number and my new number rang. Now you tell me what are the chances. I talked to a telecommunication engineer and he told me this is impossible. And he happened to be a man from Iran who was a Muslim himself. I just happened to meet him and I told him the story. And let me tell you why my number was disconnected. I was a student, poor student at the time. I was in the East Coast. I was doing my work. In 2001, there was a lot of roaming. And here I'm this broke student. I couldn't pay my bill. It got disconnected. So it was a disconnected phone number that had no call for it. So I called the company, disconnected me. I said, listen, this is what happened. And they said, no, it can't happen. You're disconnected. I called the new company and said, it cannot happen. So it did happen. Jesus made that phone call go through. Because God wanted us to meet that Muslim woman.
1: So you're telling me that this miraculous phone call happened because Edmund needed to tell you something
0: about this Muslim woman.
1: About a Muslim and woman she, who needed yes. some help.
0: She's a Christian today.
1: What happened with her?
0: Well, we met, we talked. He's an attorney, and she said she had to think about it. So she called me a few days later, and she confirmed that she wants to become a Christian and that she wants to accept Jesus. And by the way, she was a heavy smoker before I met her. For 3 years, she had not smoked because she simply asked Jesus, can you help me not smoke anymore? She had seen the power of Jesus, but she wanted to know how can Jesus be the Son of God? She didn't understand that Jesus could be God, but now she does.
1: Wow, what was the change that happened with her? What did she realize that led her down that conclusion?
0: That Jesus is God, that he can raise the dead. To a simple poetry that she read from a Muslim poet in Iran about 1,000 years ago, that Jesus raised the dead. And she put the pieces together. The one who took my cigarette away, the one who raises the dead, he has to be the Son of God. I want to worship him.
1: Wow. Shaheen Shabazz, we could keep talking for a very long time, but it's time to go to a break. And when we come back, we'll get to hear some questions from our live audience for our guest tonight. So don't go away.

0: Welcome back to Hope at Night. We've been talking with Shabazz and Shaheen about their faith journey. I'd like to turn to our live in-studio audience. We have any questions here? Right over there.
1: So there's a lot of like major religions in the world, but when it comes to Islam, why do you think Islam is the fastest growing religion in the world?
2: You know, is it okay if I tackle that? Many people have asked that question. The number one reason why Islam is growing so fast is not so much because Islam is necessarily attracting new converts, and they are. They are attracting new converts, specifically from a lot of Western countries. But the numbers are not that large to basically reflect on the religion is growing because of conversion. The reason is because in Islam, you're a Muslim at birth. And they have large families. A typical Muslim family could be anywhere between 4 to 9 people. So this actually is giving Islam this huge kick, and they're growing really fast. So the minute the child is born, the father's job is to go to the child and in their ear say the Shahada, which is the prayer, and that child becomes a Muslim.
0: So you're saying it's not necessarily Muslim evangelism that's creating these numbers. Rather, it's a combination of obviously population growth in a lot
2: Absolutely.
0: Of these countries.
2: Yeah.
0: Like, for example, India, I know, has gone up the scale in population
2: that's
0: growth.
2: Right.
0: And, you know, there's lots of Muslims in India.
2: Absolutely.
0: So that's fascinating.
2: Mm-hmm.
0: We have any other questions? Right over there.
3: Inherent in the concept of atonement is the love of God. Is there a difference, or what is the difference between the love of God and, say, the love of Allah?
0: Shaheen?
2: You know, one thing you do not read in the book of Quran, it does talk about Allah is merciful, Allah is forgiving, but it never says Allah is love. When you read the Bible says God is love. And it doesn't say, and mind you, that the Bible doesn't say God has love. You have love for your family, I have love for my family. But the Bible says God is love. The Quran doesn't do that. And as you see in the Quran, there is no provision for the salvation and the rescue of mankind. And it's somehow Allah leaves that for the individual. And at the end says, well, let me see if they're worthy of heaven or not. But in Bible, you see a provision made. God takes a step because God is love, and love cannot do anything but to bring about some kind of a resolution for his children. And we are all his children. So if I hope that answers your question, because God is love is so much more different than when Allah does not even clarify that about himself.
0: Shaheen, and what you're pointing out is love is not just a characteristic of God.
2: It's the very person of God.
0: The very person of God. He embodies love.
2: Right.
0: He claims to
2: that's
0: be
2: right.
0: love itself, and all love proceeds from him,
2: and
0: right?
2: And that's how we sense his presence. Was love.
4: Amen.
2: And this presence of God just emanates that because he is love. He can't do anything but to be love.
0: You know, it's really fascinating when you're studying out the epistles that John wrote. Every time John speaks about love so much in his, you know, 1 John, 2 John, 3 John, this is John the disciple.
2: Mm-hmm.
0: John uses the word God in the same sentence. And then every time he speaks about God, he uses the word love in the same sentence. And
2: right.
0: to John, the longest living disciple, the youngest of all the disciples, who understood probably more about Christ than any of the other disciples, he wrote in his later epistles, he said so much about God that he could not speak about love without bringing up God, and he could not bring up God without bringing up love. And that's why he said God is love.
2: That's right.
0: He understood that.
2: That's right.
0: Amen. And that's something I think very singular to Christianity, to what the Bible tells us about God's
2: That's
0: nature
2: right.
0: and who he is.
2: That's right.
0: Fantastic. We have any other questions? Right over there.
5: In your Iranian and former Muslim community, do you witness or receive discrimination?
2: Yes, of course. We do witness, and there is witness, and there is from time to time persecution as well. So it kind of goes hand in hand. You know, a Christian can't witness without being persecuted. It's our lot. It's our part. Jesus said, if the master suffered, you will suffer also. And clearly, the world as we know it today, whether it's Islamic or not, they hate the gospel. They hate the message of Jesus' love. And we get a fair amount of that no matter where we go. You know, we have a friend, a mutual friend, and he was a pastor in Iran, and he was arrested, tortured for his faith. And he said, as they were torturing me, I could hear my ribs crack, but I had no pain. And all I had in my heart was love for my persecutors. That, so yes, there's persecution, but yes, but also there's grace that God gives to his people that are going through that. And this is an exhibit A of our friend. And if you see him today, even his wrist, you can see the marks, and they would hang him from the ceiling and would torture him. He still has those marks on his, but all he had for them was love.
0: Now, you have to be very careful, especially you two, when dealing with sharing the gospel, let's say in those areas, specific like in the Middle East. I mean, I'm sure there's places you just can't go anymore to.
2: Yeah, that's correct. Absolutely. That's right.
0: Wow. Why don't we go to one more question right over there?
4: Hi there. You had stated that there was a big shift, that there was 20% of the population of Iran was converting to Christianity. So do you have any advice for those people?
2: The growth rate is about 20% annually. So right now there's we're over a million, maybe a million and a half converts in Iran. And it's a country of 80 million population. So at that rate, within the next 50 years, half the population will be Christian, which is, this is just like unheard of in a Muslim nation. The people, as they hold on to the hope of Jesus, this gives them strength to continue in their faith. Many of these people have home churches. They meet with half a dozen people or a dozen people. And many times they have to change locations where they meet. They meet under severe circumstances. But every moment they spend together is as, for them, this is their testimony, this is what they tell me, is as though they are with God in heaven. Because Christ in person, though they may not see him, but he's blessing, because he said when there's two or three gathered in my name, I'm there in their midst. But they feel him in their midst. They're having apostolic experiences and dreams and visions, angels coming to them. They are being nurtured and strengthened and kept in as a church all across Iran. Different denominations, but they're all being blessed by God, and the church is growing. I want to break down in tears because of the joy that I have of what's happening over there.
0: What would you say to maybe someone who's Muslim, who's struggling with the idea of faith and maybe even the idea of Jesus? What would you say to someone like that?
2: I would encourage them to not shy away or feel that they may get their family to get upset or angry. When my family was angry at me, when they threatened to beat me up, and Shaheen actually physically did.
0: Shaheen tried.
2: Yeah, he tried. And the joy of seeing one by one my family members come to know Jesus. Mm. They didn't come to know Jesus because I twisted their arms. Right. They didn't become Christians because I threatened them. They became Christians because they saw Jesus in me. And I hope that they had seen Jesus in me. I'm sure you can testify to that. And they saw Christ living in me. And that is what converted them, that changed them. I used to fast for them and pray and fast. And so my encouragement is, don't give up. Hold on to the hope. Hold on to the promise. Christ will show himself powerful in you. And that's how God's going to do it.
0: How about you, Shaheen?
2: I would say the very fact that this person, whoever it may be, that are struggling, is the very fact that God is working. Because they're giving the option of choosing. And that means God is drawing them. And I would say, don't give up. And if you have fears, just talk to Jesus. And I'm sure if he wants, in a vision, in a dream, even God can send an angel to confirm. And it does happen all over the Muslim world. And God will confirm that they're on the right path. Just hold on.
0: Beautiful. Shaheen and Shabazz, this has been a fantastic discussion. You've taken us through an amazing journey of understanding a little bit more about Islam and more about how God worked in your life. And it's been a beautiful experience. So thank you guys for sharing. If you break down the word atonement, it really means at one mint, or finding ourselves at one or reunited with our God. For all sincere followers of God, this is their greatest desire. Shaheen and Shabazz made the choice to accept the perfect sacrifice of Jesus in their place to find atonement. I hope that you'll make that decision today too. There is nothing that God desires more than to be at one with us for all of eternity. And that good news gives me hope at night. That's all for today. Don't forget to check out our website and to follow us on Facebook at Hope at Night. See you next week.

should at last be received into heaven as members of the royal family must here give themselves, body, soul, and spirit, to the service of Him who paid the price of their redemption. All that we have and are belongs to the Lord. You are not your own, the apostle declares, for you are bought with a price. Therefore, glorify God in your body and in your spirit, which are God's. Have you consecrated yourself wholly to the Lord? Can He use you as a vessel unto honor? Are you faithfully acting your part in His cause? To every man, God has given His work. He expects every believer to cooperate with Him in the work of soul saving. When His cause is suffering for means, how can anyone set a price on His services, refusing to take up the cross daily and practice self-denial for Christ's sake? The fulfillment of the promise that we shall be joint heirs with Christ rests upon our willingness to deny self. When Christ takes possession of His kingdom, it will be those who on this earth have followed Him in self-denial and sacrifice who will receive the reward of everlasting life. Christ's call to sacrifice and unreserved surrender means crucifixion of self. In order to obey this call, we must have unquestioning faith in Him as the perfect example. And we must have a clear realization that we are to represent Him to the world. Those who work for Christ are to work in His lines. They are to live His life. His call to unreserved surrender is to be to them supreme. They are to allow no earthly tie or interest to prevent them from giving Him the homage of their hearts and the service of their lives. Earnestly and untiringly, they are to labor with God to save perishing souls from the power of the tempter. Those who are thus connected with Christ learn constantly of Him, passing through the successive stages of progress in Christian experience. Difficulty and perplexity come to them, that they may learn more perfectly the will and way of Christ. But they pray and believe, and by exercise, their faith increases. Take my yoke upon you, Christ said, as in human nature He lived and worked upon the earth. Constantly, He wore the yoke of submission, meeting the difficulties that human beings must meet, bearing the trials that they must bear. The enemy will continually assault us as he assaulted Christ, bringing against us strong temptation. But for everyone, there is a way of escape. This excerpt is from the book The Upward Look, page 235. Let us pray. Eternal God, our Father, in the precious name of Jesus, we come to You. Please prepare our minds and our hearts. May Your truth that we discover in our study
be embraced by each of us, and may it be a means of drawing us closer in our relationship with you and making our bond with you stronger. Please grant these blessings to each of us. We ask of you in the name of Jesus. Amen. Our key text is 2 Corinthians chapter 8, verse 9. For you know the grace of our Lord Jesus Christ, that though he was rich, yet for your sakes he became poor, that you, through his poverty, might become rich. For you know the grace of our Lord Jesus Christ, that though he was rich, yet for your sakes he became poor, that you, through his poverty, might become rich. This is our key text. From the New King James Version of the Bible, 2 Corinthians chapter 8, verse 9. For you know the grace of our Lord Jesus Christ, that though he was rich, yet for your sakes he became poor, that you, through his poverty, might become rich. In our lesson today, we would be focusing on 2 Corinthians chapter 8. We like to think of chapters 8 and 9 as one unit, but we begin with chapter 8. We want you to know, brothers, about the grace of God that has been given among the churches of Macedonia. For in a severe test of affliction, their abundance of joy and their extreme poverty have overflowed in a wealth of generosity on their part. For they gave according to their means, as I can testify, and beyond their means, of their own accord, begging us earnestly for the favor of taking part in the relief of the saints. And this, not as we expected, but they gave themselves first to the Lord, and then by the will of God to us. Accordingly, we urged Titus that as he had started, so he should complete among you this act of grace. But as you excel in everything, in faith, in speech, in knowledge, in all earnestness, and in our love for you, see that you excel in this act of grace also. I say this not as a command, but to prove by the earnestness of others that your love also is genuine. For you know the grace of our Lord Jesus Christ, that though he was rich, yet for your sake he became poor, so that you, by his poverty, might become rich. And in this matter, I give my judgment. This benefits you, who a year ago started not only to do this work, but also to desire to do it. So now, finish doing it well, so that your readiness in desiring it may be matched by your completing it out of what you have. For if the readiness is there, it is acceptable according to what a person has, not according to what he does not have. For I do not mean that others should be eased and you burdened, but that as a matter of fairness, your abundance at the present time
should supply their need so that their abundance may supply your need, that there may be fairness. As it is written, whoever gathered much had nothing left over, and whoever gathered little had no lack. But thanks be to God who put it into the heart of Titus the same care I have for you. For he not only accepted our appeal, but being himself very earnest, he is going to you of his own accord. With him, we are sending the brother who is famous among all the churches for his preaching of the gospel. And not only that, but he has been appointed by the churches to travel with us as we carry out this act of grace that is being ministered by us for the glory of the Lord himself and to show our goodwill. We take this course so that no one should blame us about this generous gift that is being administered by us. For we aim at what is honorable, not only in the Lord's sight, but also in the sight of man. And with them, we are sending our brother, whom we have often tested and found earnest in many matters, but who is now more earnest than ever because of his great confidence in you. As for Titus, he is my partner and fellow worker for your benefit. And as for our brothers, they are messengers of the churches, the glory of Christ. So, give proof before the churches of your love and of our boasting about you to these men. We pause here in our reading. I have read chapter 8 in its entirety. You would observe that the focus is on giving. The project in question is a specific one. Believers in Jerusalem were experiencing an economic crisis. From the inception of the work in Jerusalem, we can sense the challenge to provide for the underprivileged among them. We read about many who sold property and turned the proceeds over to the apostles. At one point we read

no provision there for a replenishing. So it is not surprising that now we find Paul being instrumental in asking believers throughout the territories where he ministered to contribute, put some money aside, and that this money would be taken to Jerusalem and turned over to the apostles and leaders there. When we flash back on the first letter of the apostle Paul to the Corinthians, the opening verses of chapter 16, we have reason to conclude that what we are now considering in the second letter should not be regarded as a new initiative, but rather as a rekindling of interest. 1 Corinthians 16, beginning at verse 1. Now concerning the collection for the saints, as I directed the churches of Galatia, so do you also. On the first day of every week, each one of you is to put aside and save as he may prosper, so that no collections be made when I come. When I arrive, whomever you may approve, I will send them with letters to carry your gift to Jerusalem. And if it is fitting for me to go also, they will go with me. So there was that initiative. The apostle had recommended to them that they make their contributions structured. There is nothing in this passage that indicates that they assembled for worship on the first day of the week every week. No. The apostles' recommendation to them was that as they would begin their activities for the week every week, that they should give priority to their brethren in Jerusalem who are suffering. Put some money aside, whatever they can afford, and that whatever time he, the apostle, would visit them, they would just bring to him what they had already put aside for that purpose. It is possible that the issues which we had been considering in our last few lessons, which impacted negatively the relationship between them and the apostle Paul, situations and perceptions which he addressed in his letters to them, it is possible that this may have dampened the fervor of the people to contribute, but that now that by the grace of God, the relationship was significantly better, he's asking them to bring to completion in a wonderful way what they had started and perhaps had paused on. As you observe in our reading, he cited the example of the believers in Macedonia. According to what he stated, the majority of those believers were struggling with their own poverty, but they demonstrated that their poverty was not a hindrance to their expression of generosity. Notice what he wrote in verse 2. That in a great ordeal of affliction, their abundance of joy and their deep poverty overflowed in the wealth of their liberality. In verse 4, he observed that they were giving

0: of their own accord, begging with much urging for the favor of participation in the support of the saints. No wonder he said, they gave not as he had expected, but above and beyond what he had anticipated. First, they gave themselves to the Lord and gave, identifying with him and those ministering along with him. This tells us something about giving. It directs us to understand that no matter how generous we are in our giving, the best we can do would be an imitation of the generosity of God. God is the greatest giver in the universe. In the Psalms, we are encouraged to consider God as provider and sustainer. God invited Job to give consideration to the same principle. Who provides for the creatures that exist in the wild? Jesus, in his Sermon on the Mount, documented in Matthew's Gospel, chapter 6, asks us to consider the same thing. Consider the birds of the air. They do not toil or spin, but your heavenly Father provides for them. You are of much more value to God than many sparrows are. But the disposition of God to give, to demonstrate generosity, as revealed in nature, pales when compared to what is demonstrated in the gift of Jesus, the Messiah. When we consider this gift, because this is our key text, we think of what is declared here. You know the grace of our Lord Jesus Christ, that though he was rich, yet for your sake he became poor, so that you, through his poverty, might become rich. He identifies giving as an expression of the grace of God. Coming from God, generosity is an act of grace. We receive from God not because we have a right to make demands on God, but because God is good. God gives. God provides. So, as we consider this passage, our key text, we recognize that this is a summarization of the whole story of redemption for human beings. The reference to our Savior being rich, embracing poverty, directs us to consider his status, the privileges that he enjoyed in his pre-existence, living as God. The reference to his poverty, by way of contrast, directs us to carefully consider his personal sacrifice. Although he was equal with God, being God, he emptied himself, taking the form of a slave, a bond servant, existing as a human being, a created being, aligning himself with what we have become, doing so at the risk of failure and eternal loss. Everything corrupted by sin is damaged beyond repair. He became human in order to carry our sin in his body and to make atonement in our behalf. He became sin for us. In becoming sin for us and making atonement in our behalf, he experienced being separated from God. We cannot fully understand what he gave up, neither can we fully understand what he embraced, what he became in order to rescue us. But the apostle directs us to consider something else, that we, through his poverty, might become rich. Jesus gave his own life so that we might live forever with him. Giving his life was for the attainment of a clearly defined objective, providing salvation for sinful human beings. It is not surprising, therefore, that our opening quotation from the book The Upward Look, page 235, begins with the words, "Those who would at last be received into heaven as members of the royal family must here give themselves body, soul, and spirit to the service of him who paid the price for their redemption. All that we have and are belongs to the Lord." As the apostle indicated, you are not your own. You have been purchased at a price. That price is the life of one who existed as God and now exists as a human being, the new head of the human race, the last Adam. When I think of what is captured in our key text, I am prompted to share with you a few lines from my poem, Beyond Imagination. In recognition of this matchless grace that still allows us in his time and space, that still keeps asking, "My child, where are you?" That still keeps working to make all things new. We choose the bond with him. We choose to grow in holiness and goodness, and to know, bonding through abiding, that his love transforms, informs, reforms, and yes, above all else, conforms. When faith fades in the bright reality of glorious living light, when we behold his face, knowing and known, we'll recognize how much we are his own. We are his own. His nature, etched in stone, revealed as human, our flesh and bone, emblazoned as the curse was overthrown, etched now in our flesh, proclaims we are known, chosen, and loved, that he will not disown his own, prostrated, kneeling at his throne. As at his throne of grace I kneel, I know, though now defiled and flawed, I'll undergo his drastic transformation. Self will die. This caterpillar will be butterfly. He became me so he could die for me, so he could live in me eternally. He live in me eternally. It's true. It's promised. Guaranteed. Jesus will do for me and in me more than I can dream. I will be like him. I'll be one with him and with his Father. What divine delight. Like him, immortal, robed in radiant light. Yes, the apostle made it plain. He who was rich for our sakes became poor, that we, through his poverty, might become rich. Giving is presented here by the apostle as a blessing. Consider the example of the Macedonian believers. They were poverty-stricken, but they begged, they pleaded for the privilege, for the opportunity to be part of this project. Notice some of the expressions in what I had read earlier as I read through chapter 8. But as I had indicated, chapters 8 and 9 present this theme as one. We will deal with chapter 9 in our next lesson, God willing. But I will make some references to expressions that we find in chapter 9. We are looking at the language of giving. Verse 1 of chapter 8, he refers to the grace of God which has been given. In verse 5, referring to the Macedonian believers, they gave themselves. And in chapter 9, verse 7, we'll find the declaration that God loves a cheerful giver, that God is glorified because of and by means of the generosity of those who give genuinely. And we will also find a reference to the inexpressible gift, the gift of the Messiah. Thinking about it, we recognize that we need to embrace the reality of where we would have been had it not been for God's generosity. If we take it to its extreme, we would not exist had it not been for the goodness and love of God. But in the context of our existence as corrupted human beings, we look at the generosity of God, finding a solution, creating for us a plan for our salvation and executing it. The cost to God is beyond computation. Recognizing this, recognizing the generosity of God should awaken gratitude within us for the goodness of God. In our key text, the apostle says, you know the grace of our Lord Jesus Christ. This should be the impetus for giving to the Lord. So, the grace of Christ in our lives would generate grace in us, in our relationships with others. So when we give, unlike the thinking that was prevalent during the time that the apostle wrote, and perhaps is still prevalent today, we do not give in order that the recipients should be indebted to us. We recognize giving as a privilege, And we give thanks to God for the opportunity to do so. Remember the parable from Jesus. I refer to it as a parable, but to me it's more a teaching than a parable. When the Son of Man will come in his glory, and all the nations will be assembled before him, he will separate them as a shepherd separates the sheep from the goats. And to those on his right hand, he will say, "Come, you blessed of my Father. When I was hungry, you gave to me. When I was thirsty, when I was in need, whatever the need may have been, you identified with my pain, with my suffering, with my lack of capacity. Enter the joy of your Lord." And their response is, "Lord, when did we do that?" His reply, "When you gave, alleviating the suffering, the pain, addressing the need of the least among you, you gave to me." That is the reason for thanksgiving. When we give to others, when we give to the cause of God, it should generate thanksgiving in our hearts. This is the same principle we find in the writings of the Apostle Paul when he says, "We considered it a privilege to suffer for the cause of Christ, who suffered beyond comprehension in our behalf." We recognize giving as an expression of the grace of God at work within us. So we do not pamper ourselves. We do not place ourselves on a pedestal because we have been generous. True generosity would awaken a totally opposite response. We could declare, like the apostle, "This is the grace of God at work in us, giving us the capacity, the willingness, the desire to give." We recognize that in order to give, we must have. And we recognize that all we are and all we have comes from God and belongs to God. Therefore, as Jesus himself expressed it, he said, "You have received freely, give freely." This principle directs our giving. In giving, we are demonstrating selflessness. We are placing the needs of others in proper perspective in relation to our own needs. We are reflecting the example of Jesus. He considered it incompatible with the values that he embraced as God to be enjoying the quality of life that he enjoyed as God while we were existing without hope, sentenced to eternal extinction. He decided to do something about it. He placed our need in perspective in relation to his capacity for meeting our need. He is the model that we seek to emulate. Father in heaven, we give thanks to you for the gift of Jesus. He himself expressed it in his conversation with Nicodemus. God so loved the world that he gave his unique son. Through the prophet Isaiah, it was directed to our understanding. Unto us a son is given. So we thank you, Father, for this inexpressible gift. And we ask that you would generate within us as we endeavor to become more and more like you, bonding with you every day. Awaken within us, generate within us the capacity to mirror the generosity of God in our relationships. Please grant this blessing to each of us. We pray in the precious name of Jesus. Amen.
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There, is that thoroughly clear? There will be a test on this a little bit later on. But anyway, 3ABN Radio is a division, is a part of Three Angels Broadcasting Network, and we thank you for joining us today. Here's Don Marsh Orchestra now from the CD Beside Still Waters, Volume 3. This is More Than Wonderful.

0: From the Don Marsh Orchestra, that was More Than Wonderful. Roy Drusky before that, The Old Landmarks. And from Greg Barron and Seth Lucas, Feel the Nails. A song by Tammy Chance is coming up in just a couple of minutes right here on Musical Meditations. Here's something from Psalms, and I really like this. This is basically what God wants us to do. It says, "Come and hear, all who fear God, and I will tell what he has done for me. I cried aloud to him, and he was extolled with my tongue. If I had cherished iniquity in my heart, he would not have listened. But truly God has listened. He has given heed to the voice of my prayer." That was Psalm 67, verses 16 through 19. And just to put this in everyday common language between you and me today, he says, come here, everybody who loves God, I've got something to tell you. I want to give you a personal testimony. And he listened to me. Now, had I cherished sin in my life, had I not been a good God-fearing person, in other words, someone who follows God's desires and plans for our lives, he would not have listened to me. But he says he did listen, and he not only listened, but he heeded my prayer. So that's what we could say in today's vernacular. Either way, this is what God wants us to do, and that's tell people about what he has done for us. And, of course, don't cherish sin in our hearts. So when we ask him for something, that blocks us, you know, puts up a big wall between God and us. And so here's something that a lot of people do. I do it, and maybe it's something you may want to consider, too. When you start a prayer, sincerely ask for God to forgive your sins, and then something like that won't happen. Anyway, Psalm 67, verses 16 and 19. Verses 16 through 19, I should say, what I just read. My name is Jay Christian. Stay with us. There's more to come.
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2: When one thinks of loyalty, there comes to mind a strong feeling of support or allegiance. Similar words would be faithfulness, fidelity, and obedience. Escaping the corruption of this world takes faith, perseverance, and wholehearted loyalty to Jesus. In Colossians 2, verses 6 and 7, the Apostle Paul encourages us, saying, "As you therefore have received Christ Jesus the Lord, so walk in him, rooted and built up in him and established in the faith as you have been taught, abounding in it with thanksgiving." And in Hebrews 10, verses 23 and 24, we're reminded to hold fast the confession of our hope without wavering, for he who promised is faithful. And let us consider one another in order to stir up love and good works. Friends, loyalty brings out the desire to love one another and do good things. We want to work for Jesus.
1: 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Remember, this is more than a conference. It's an invitation to come out of the shadows and into his marvelous light. Your seed is waiting.
0: Bible quiz comes up later this hour, and I have a definition that I'm going to want from you. I'll have a word. I want you to tell me what it means. That's in a little while. But now let's listen to Tammy Chance. This is Thinking About Home on Musical Meditations.

believe above the storm. The smallest prayer will still be heard. I believe that someone in the great somewhere hears every word.

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0: Once Upon a Tree was the name of that song. Vocal Union sang it. Chatelier Family before that, I believe. And from Tammy Chance, Thinking About Home. Coming up next, we have a song by Manuel Escorcio. In just a very short while, we have the Bible quiz for today. Here's a text from James. Whoever knows what is right to do and fails to do it, for him it is sin. Oh, boy, that's a challenging thing to hear, isn't it? But, you know, when we know that there's something that we're supposed to be doing, then we need to be doing it. Or that we shouldn't be doing, we shouldn't be doing it. And if we know, we're being held accountable. And that's what it's saying here. So James 4:17 is where I found the text. I'm Jay Christian. Stay right here. This is Musical Meditations.
1: This devotional is entitled, He Listened to His Angel, written by Julie Marie. The angel of the Lord encamps all around those who fear him and delivers them. Psalm chapter 34, verse 7. My maternal grandpa was a short, stocky, hardworking man. He was also very quiet and gentle and never raised his voice or argued with anyone. Proverbs chapter 15, verse 1 says that a soft answer turns away wrath, and my grandpa lived that and followed many other things written in God's word. My mom used to tell me how her dad loved the Lord and his word, and that he taught her from a very early age to love them also. His Bible was always close at hand, and every time we'd see him sitting in his favorite chair, he was reading it. When Grandpa was in his late 20s, he worked at a wooden butter tub factory, and there was a large engine in the middle with belts that went up to several large pulley systems mounted to the ceiling around the plant. One day, as he stood working alone in his usual place, he heard a voice say to him, "Go get a drink of water." "I'm not thirsty," he thought. "I don't need a drink." Again, he heard the voice, more insistent now, "Go and get a drink." This puzzled him as he thought, "I'm not thirsty. I don't need a drink." Then he heard the voice again, and this time it was very firm, "Go and get a drink right now." Finally, he walked to the water fountain and got a drink. And as he turned around to walk back, the pulley system, right over where he'd been standing, came crashing down to the floor. Without a doubt, my grandpa suddenly realized that the voice he'd heard was that of his guardian angel. I praise the Lord for his loving watch care over Grandpa and my mother throughout their lives, and that I've had the opportunity to witness the close relationship they both had with God.
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3: How long has it been since you've been the new kid on the block? Whether it's moving to a new town, joining a new church, or starting a new job, we've all been the inexperienced one at some time in our lives. Since we can all relate to that unsure feeling, we should keep an eye out for people who are new in our lives and help them to fit in. You'll be so blessed when you do.
4: I have been chosen and appointed to bear fruit. Jesus said in John 15, verses 16 and 17, that you did not choose me, but I chose you and appointed you that you should go and bear fruit, and that your fruit should remain, that whatever you ask the Father in my name, he may give you. Amen. I know who I am, and I know that I belong to God.
0: Manuel Escorcio has a CD called A Symphony of Praise, and this is one of the songs from it. And you know, no matter who sings this song, I really like it. There's just something about this song that I like. This is called Via Dolorosa on Musical Meditations.

This is Musical Meditations. Now it's time for the Bible quiz. Here's the question. I have a word for you. You tell me what it means. In the Bible, what does the word abomination mean? What does the word abomination mean in the Bible? So that's the question. You'll have till the end of the song, which is less than 4 minutes, by the way, to find the answer. So start looking. Love.

0: Rick Webb, I Am His and He Is Mine. Rick Foster before that, Let All Things Now Living, and from Manuel Escorcio, Via Dolorosa. Mindy Lyons coming up next on Musical Meditations. Coming up now, the answer to the Musical Meditations Bible Quiz. Okay, here is the question one more time to refresh your memory. Or maybe this is the first time you've heard the question, and if that's the case, then you're going to have to come up with the answer very quickly in order to get it right. But in any case, in the Bible, what does the word abomination mean? So you tell me, what does the word abomination mean? It's a word that's used to describe what is morally offensive to God, and there's an example of it in Mark 13:14. And so, if you were close to it, you don't have to use the exact words that I did, just as long as you had the idea. Abomination is something that is morally offensive to God. And there you go. That's the Bible quiz, and I truly hope you got it right. I'm Jay Christian. Stay here. This is Musical Meditations from Three Angels Broadcasting Network, and we'll be right back.
1: One day I needed to go to the main office in the school where I work, and as I turned into the office door, I ran right into a rotund little man. He was coming from the office into the hall. He had a red flower in his lapel, and he had gray sideburns and a fancy gray mustache that twirled and curled on the ends. And he looked so familiar to me that I was sure I knew him. But in the brief moment when I was bouncing off his tummy, I couldn't quite place him. Now, the sanguine in me took over, as it usually does, and I smiled and said to him, "Hi, how are you?" And he responded warmly, although he looked a little puzzled, "Well, hi, I'm fine, how are you?" And still exuding warmth and cheer, I replied, "Oh, I'm fine too, busy as usual, but happy." Now he was looking very puzzled, but he answered, "That's good." I was sure this fellow must be a friend. He looked so very familiar. And so I continued, "Listen, I've got a lot to do, but why don't you stop by my office sometime and we can talk a little, we can have a little chat. It's good to see you. Take care." And he said in a very puzzled tone, "Well, okay, I'll see you." I went on into the office, and as I looked back, he was looking at me with a very puzzled expression. And I suddenly realized that he was being followed, because right behind him was the superintendent of education for Portland Public Schools. Behind him was the principal of my school, then the three vice principals, then the two security guards from our school, and then a uniformed police officer. And there were two folks wearing the green jackets that identified them as part of Portland's gang task force. And then there were three men carrying large video cameras on their shoulders. And the cameras were marked Channel 2, Channel 6, and Channel 8, Portland's main television stations. And it was at that moment that I realized I had just invited Bud Clark, who was then the mayor of Portland, to stop by my office and have a little chat. You see, I had seen this man so many times on television that I thought I knew him. I had seen his picture on television. I had heard his voice on the radio. I had seen him in newspapers. I thought I knew him. But at the crucial moment, I couldn't quite place who he was in my life. And by the way, he never did stop by my office for that little chat. And it was later that evening, as I was telling my husband about this, and he was laughing, I realized that sometimes as Christians, we treat God just like I treated Bud Clark. We hear so much about him, we've seen so many pictures, that we think we know him. We're familiar with who he is, we may even talk about him, but we only know him secondhand. We don't know him personally. And then sometimes, at the crucial moments of our lives, we make small talk and we hurry on our way. My friends, I want to tell you that it's not enough to talk about Jesus Christ. We must talk to him. And it's not enough to know about Jesus Christ. We must know him. It's not enough to recognize his picture. We must know who he is in our lives. This is Jenny Allen with 3ABN Radio.
0: 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If you miss them this time, at the end of the hour, I'll be giving those numbers again. But anyway, the Prayer Partner telephone numbers are 800-752-3226, 618-627-4651.

Here's a good Bible text. And we exhort you, brethren, admonish the idlers, encourage the faint-hearted, help the weak, and be patient with them all. 1 Thessalonians 5:14 on Musical Meditations.

0: Kirk Talley, and God graciously answered your prayer. Gary Chapman before that, A Man After Your Own Heart, and from Mindy Lyons, Come to Jesus. Okay, telephone number is to talk to prayer partners or to ask questions about musical meditations or Three Angels Broadcasting Network. They are 800-752-3226 or 618-627-4651. My name is Jay Christian, and I thank you so very much for joining me today.
1: A man by the name of Jim Williams once said, "Determine what is worth more than life and what is worth less than life, and you'll find your core values." You heard the story. The Titanic was called the unsinkable ship, but it sank in the North Atlantic on the night of April 15, 1912. You see, the ship rammed into an iceberg, which carved a 300-foot hole in its hull. It disappeared into the dark waters within 2.5 hours, and of the 2,200 passengers on board, only 705 survived. There's a story told of a man aboard the Titanic who, as the ship was sinking, offered another man a fistful of money in exchange for a seat in the lifeboat. Well, the second man took the money and the first man took his seat. The man with the money never made it back alive. The difference is simple. One man valued money more than life, and the other man valued life more than money. One man looked at the immediate, the other man looked at the long haul. Now, what and who do you live for? What and who would you die for? What is your first thought when you awake and your last thought before you sleep? What are your dreams? What is your treasure in life? Well, friends, the answer to these questions will show you what your values are. The Bible makes it clear in Matthew 6:21, and it says, "For where your treasure is, there your heart will be also." And so, friends, simple. If you don't like the answers to the above questions, begin today to change them.
2: Consider this thought from the book Revelation Pure and Simple by Pastor Kenneth Cox. Revelation chapter 2, verse 12, reinforces what we learned in Hebrews chapter 4, verse 12, which is, "For the word of God is living and powerful, and sharper than any two-edged sword, piercing even to the division of soul and spirit, and of joints and marrow, and is a discerner of the thoughts and intents of the heart." A two-edged sword cuts both ways. This is also true of God's word. Even as the reading or hearing of scriptures awakens us spiritually, we begin to see the sinfulness of our lives. We feel the cut of God's word as we are convicted of our sins. The sword continues to cut as we confess our wrongs and ask forgiveness from God and those we've hurt. This has been a thought by Pastor Kenneth Cox, taken from his book, Revelation, Pure and Simple.
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4: Useless unless broken. Luke 20:18 states, "Whosoever shall fall upon this stone shall be broken." If there had been directions on the bottom of the alabaster box mentioned in the 14th chapter of Mark, they would have read, "Useless unless broken." What an example this woman demonstrated by her actions, showing us the progression into the perfect will of God. Even though the scripture doesn't give her name, it does declare that this act of love would be a memorial for her forever. If all we see is that she anointed Jesus, then we've missed a beautiful truth. The first thing this lady with the alabaster box did was come to Jesus with a very precious and extremely expensive box of ointment, spikenard. She came to Jesus and passed all the indignant eyes. The second thing she did was give, and in doing so, gave him her all. Many of us come to Jesus but refuse to give him everything, and by holding on to certain things, we miss the fullness of Christ in our lives. It will cost us our lives to serve the Lord. The third thing she did was break. She broke open the alabaster box. Regardless of the cost of this alabaster box of precious spikenard, it was useless unless broken. Likewise, our lives are useless as long as we are secure within ourselves and refuse to be broken for the cause of Christ. Whosoever shall fall upon that stone shall be broken. but on whomsoever it shall fall, it will grind him to powder. Luke 20:18. The last thing this woman did was pour out the ointment on the Lord's feet. When the disciples began to murmur against her, Jesus said, "Leave her alone. She's preparing me for my burial." Since the cross, whenever we pour ourselves out before the Lord, we are no longer preparing him for his burial, but we are declaring his resurrection. We must approach Jesus in the same manner and attitude as the alabaster box lady. We must come to Christ on our own, even when circumstances try to prevent us from coming. We must give ourselves all-inclusively to the Lord without holding back anything. Then we must be willing to break anything in ourselves that would hinder our walk with him. Our pride, our self-sufficiency, our own will must fall upon the rock of Christ, because we will be useless unless broken. It is when we approach our Lord with this heart, humility, and honesty that he will be able to pour us out as witnesses to a hurting world.
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6: This is the Bible in Living Sound. Bible stories from the Old Testament with the life and times of Jesus and the Apostle Paul's life and travels from the New Testament. In our last episode, the Lord told Samuel that Saul would reign as king of Israel. Samuel anointed Saul with oil and presented him to the people. Let's continue and hear what happens next for King Saul.
7: They're coming! They're coming! They're coming! They're almost here, right outside the city gates.
8: Who is coming?
7: The Ammonites, sir.
8: The Ammonites? They're here, almost to the city gates. Their army or who?
7: The entire army, sir. And their king Naash is with them.
8: Quickly, run and tell the other city elders. We will meet on the wall at the eastern gate. Hurry! They're encircling the city, laying siege. Oh, we haven't a chance against them. Our only hope is to go out there and try and make a covenant with them. Bargain for our very lives. Agreed?
9: Agreed.
10: So you want to make a treaty with us, huh?
8: Yes, Your Majesty.
10: Under what conditions?
8: We will pay thee tribute, Your Majesty, and be servants unto thee and thy people.
10: Sounds reasonable. Under one condition, and one condition only, will I make a covenant with you people of Jabesh. I will gouge out the right eye of all the Jabeshites. Oh. Then ye may live and be a reproach unto all Israel.
8: Our right eyes! Your Majesty, gouge them out!
10: Won't it be fun? Well?
8: Give us 7 days respite, Your Majesty, that we may send messengers unto all Israel. And then, if there be no one to save us, we will submit to your demands.
10: Other tribes of Israel come to your rescue? You've withdrawn yourselves so completely from the other tribes that they hardly know you exist. Come to your rescue?
11: And Saul, plowing in the field, heard the people of nearby Gibeah weeping and moaning. Unhooking the oxen from the plow and driving them before him, he came near unto the city and said,
12: "What aileth the people that they weep?"
13: "A messenger has just arrived from Jabesh, master, with sad, horrible news."
12: "Tidings from Jabesh?"
13: "Yes, master. The city is besieged by the Ammonite army. Their king demands that every inhabitant of Jabesh have his right eye gouged out in exchange for his life and servitude."
14: "Eyes gouged out? They'll do nothing of the sort. I'll send messengers to all parts of Israel, and they will come to me with one consent, for I am king of Israel. They will obey my voice. We will rescue our brother Jabeshites."
11: And the fear of the Lord fell upon the people. And when Saul numbered those who came in answer to his call, there were 330,000 men.
14: "You are to go to Jabesh immediately with a message."
13: "Yes, master."
14: "Say unto them that I, Saul, king of Israel, shall be there to rescue them from the Ammonites tomorrow by the time the sun be hot."
13: Saul? King of Israel? Oh, I didn't even know Israel had a king. And you say he has 330,000 men coming to help. Oh, the people of Jabesh shall rejoice and be exceedingly glad.
11: And on the morrow King Saul divided his men into three camps, and they came into the midst of the Ammonite camp. It is still dark. The Ammonites are asleep in their tents. Here and there a sentry leans drowsily against a rock, yawning and rubbing his eyes. Everything is quiet. Suddenly, out of the darkness, the soldiers of Israel rush down upon the camp. The Ammonites try to resist, but it is too late. Hundreds are killed before they even have a chance to pick up their weapons. The slaughter is great and continues until midday. The rest of the Ammonites are scattered so that no two of them are left together. A great victory for Israel and a personal triumph for Saul, king of Israel. And all the people went to Gilgal. There they made Saul king, in fact, as well as in name. There they sacrificed peace offerings, and Saul and all the men of Israel rejoiced greatly.

0: After his victorious campaign against the Ammonites, Saul reigned in peace for 2 years. Then one day, he had an important talk with Jonathan, his son.
1: I've come to a firm decision, Jonathan. The Ammonites have given us no trouble for 2 years, and we are at peace with the Philistines.
2: Yes, Father.
1: So I don't believe we need to keep so many men under arms. I'm going to discharge the bulk of our forces.
2: But suppose the Ammonites attack us? I've heard that they're burning with a desire to avenge their defeat at Jabesh.
1: I'm going to keep 2,000 men here with me at Michmash to guard against that possibility.
2: What about the Philistines?
1: I intend to give you command of 1,000 men and station you at Gibeah in Benjamin. You'll be near enough to keep an eye on the Philistine garrison at Geba. Think you can handle the job?
2: Sure, Father.
0: One evening, sometime later, while Saul was eating supper, a messenger rode into the camp and hurried to Saul's tent.
3: Sir! Sir, I have a message for you from your son, Jonathan.
1: Well, what is it, man?
3: Jonathan attacked the Philistine garrison at Geba, sir.
1: Attacked the Philistines? I didn't order an attack.
3: Yes, sir, but he defeated them, sir.
1: Well, even so, no good will come of this, mark my words. It means war with the Philistines.
0: Anticipating that the Philistines would mobilize their whole army, Saul withdrew his small forces to Gilgal, at the same time sending word throughout Israel to rally around him there. He had reasoned correctly.
4: The Philistines are moving up through the Valley of Ajalon, Your Majesty, towards Michmash, in full force with 30,000 chariots and 6,000 horsemen.
1: 30,000 chariots? How many footmen did your spies count?
4: I have no precise figures, but they're a very large number. Very large, Your Majesty.
1: Let's hope the Ammonites don't seize the occasion to attack us from the rear.
0: Word concerning the great strength of the Philistine army soon spread throughout the Israelite camp, causing consternation and fear.
5: 30,000 chariots were beaten before we start.
6: How many foot soldiers?
5: I heard some say 100,000, maybe more.
6: 100,000 good reasons for getting out of here.
5: Yeah.
6: I'm going to head for the hills and lie low until this is all over.
5: I'll go with you. We can't fight 100,000 men.
0: Many men of Israel felt the same. Hundreds deserted from the army and hid themselves in caves and in thickets and in the mountains. Some even crossed the Jordan and hid in Gilead. So great was their fright.
1: How many more men deserted last night, General?
4: 142, Your Majesty.
1: Oh, if only Samuel would get here. He'd soon put new heart and courage in the men.
4: When do you expect him, Your Majesty?
1: Well, he sent word he'd be here within 7 days. If he doesn't come soon, there won't be anybody left. What's our total strength now?
4: 1,257, sire.
1: What's our strength today, General?
4: We're down to 600 men, sire.
1: That settles it. I'm not going to wait for Samuel any longer.
4: But, sire...
1: I'm going to offer the burnt offering myself. We need God's help desperately.
4: Your Majesty, you can't do that. Samuel said to wait
1: for... Now, don't tell me what I can't do. I am king of Israel. I'll do what I like. Bring a burnt offering to me and peace offerings, too.
0: And it came to pass that as soon as he had made an end of offering the burnt offering, behold, Samuel came, and Saul went out to meet him, that he might salute him.
1: Welcome, Samuel. Here you are at last.
7: I see smoke rising from the altar, Saul. What meaneth it?
1: I offered a burnt offering myself, because you didn't come. I had to do it, Samuel. The Philistines are already at Michmash, and our men have deserted by hundreds.
7: You have done a foolish thing, Saul. By not waiting for me and offering the burnt offering yourself, you have not kept the Lord's commandment. Therefore, your kingdom shall not continue. Your son shall not be king after you.
1: But I only did what I had to do. I would have had no army left at all by now.
7: You should have put your trust in God, Saul, not in yourself or in the strength of your army.
0: And Samuel arose and got him up from Gilgal unto Gibeah of Benjamin. And Saul and Jonathan, his son, and the 600 men of the army also went to Gibeah. They faced frightening odds, 600 men against the huge forces of the Philistines.

0: the Lord has rejected King Saul. Otherwise, his efforts to arouse the people to answer his call to the color would have results. But it hasn't. Now he has only 600 men left in the army. 600! Well, that isn't enough to fight an army of women, much less the Philistines. And his retreat to Geba...
1: Excuse the intrusion, but may I talk to you a few minutes?
0: Oh, of course, Master Jonathan.
1: Come along with me, then. I wish to talk in private.
2: I'll leave, Your Highness.
1: Oh, thank you. You are my armor-bearer. You've been a faithful and loyal armor-bearer. You appear to be a man of faith and prayer.
0: I believe there is no limit to what God can do.
1: I can trust you?
0: Absolutely, Your Highness.
1: I've had a sudden impulse to make a secret attack upon the enemy's camp.
0: You, sir, are the son of King Saul. You are the crown prince. But you are also a man of God. If you attack the enemy, please take me with you.
1: Oh, just what I was hoping you'd say. And it may be that the Lord will work for us in saving Israel from the Philistines. For there is no restraint to the Lord to save by many or by few.
0: Do all that is in thine heart, Your Highness, for I shall be honored to go with you wherever thy heart leadeth thee.
1: We must not let my father, the king, know that we go.
0: Oh, I understand, Your Highness.
1: No one must know. They'd tell father, and we'd be stopped.
0: Do you have a plan of attack, Your Highness?
1: A sort of plan, yes. We will go down into the gully separating the two camps. At the proper time and place, we will reveal ourselves to the Philistine sentries. If they say unto us, "Stay there until we come down to you," then we will stand still in our place and will not go up unto them. But if they say, "Come up here unto us," then we will go up, and the Lord will deliver them into our hands. This shall be a sign unto us.
3: Secretly leaving the camp, the armor-bearer and his prince passed down into the gorge separating the two armies. Silently threading their way under the shadow of the cliff and partially concealed by the mounds and ridges of the valley, they approached the Philistine fortress situated on a protruding rock far above them.
0: Your Highness, if they do call for us to come up, how are we going to scale that cliff? It goes straight up.
1: I know of a secret passage. It's difficult, but we can make it all right. The Philistines consider it inaccessible and consequently do not have it well guarded.
0: Your Highness, I have been thinking and praying, and I feel sure that God will bless us and that his angels will fight by our side.
1: Are we ready to reveal ourselves to the sentries up there?
0: I am ready, Your Highness.
1: Spiritually? And physically.
0: Yes, Your Highness.
1: Then let us step out and bravely face whatever befalls us. I think they see us. Yes, they do.
4: Well, well, behold the Israelites come out of the holes where they hid themselves. You must be very brave, Israelites. So come up here and we will reward your bravery.
0: It is the sign, Your Highness. The Lord shall deliver the Philistines into our hands.
1: Follow me. We will disappear behind that mound. The sentries up there will think we flee. But instead, we will make our way up that secret path I spoke of, and suddenly we will appear, slay the unsuspecting sentinels, and penetrate into the enemy camp.
5: I hear something. Fighting. Now, who could be fighting? Scribe, fetch General Abner here to me at once.
6: You sent for me, Your Majesty.
5: I hear fighting. What is it? Who fights and why?
6: It comes from the Philistine camp, Your Majesty. They seem to be fighting amongst themselves, killing each other.
5: The Philistines fighting and killing each other? Impossible.
6: There is great confusion among them, Your Majesty, and they are being killed. Their numbers decrease rapidly.
5: There's more to this than meets the eye. Have any of our soldiers left camp?
6: I do not know, Your Majesty.
5: Well, find out. At once.
7: Long live the king.
6: Sire, all are present and accounted for, except Crown Prince Jonathan and his armor-bearer.
5: Just as I suspected. He has done this in secret without my permission, but... General, sound assembly. Since Jonathan has so successfully routed the enemy and done havoc among them, We will take advantage of the situation and join in the assault.
6: Yes, sir.
7: Sounds like thunder, Your Majesty. But it can't be. There's not a cloud in the sky.
5: Then what is it?
7: Undoubtedly, Your Majesty, it is lightnings and quakes of the earth from God in aid of His Highness Jonathan to subdue the Philistines.
5: Oh, a miracle! Quickly assemble the men and charge the enemy while they are still in a state of confusion and panic.
3: Saul led his small army in the assault against the Philistines. As the news spread, those Israelites who had fled to the hills and mountains and those who had deserted to the enemy came forth and joined with Saul in committing terrible havoc upon the fugitive Philistines. So the Lord, through his servant Jonathan, saved Israel that day, proving beyond a doubt that salvation is a matter of individual choice and action, and not so much a mass movement. Jonathan depended not upon himself, his weapons, or his armor-bearer, but upon the unlimited power of God.

0: But I'm all done in. And look at those Philistines flee for their lives.
1: I don't blame them. This is a day of victory for Israel and personal glory for King Saul.
0: Who started it all in the first place?
1: Well, I hear tell it was Prince Jonathan. Seems as if he personally sneaked up on the Philistine sentry. They were so surprised, they became confused and started fighting, not even stopping to notice who they were fighting. Mostly, it was their own men.
0: Well, that was when our own sentry noticed the confusion in the Philistine camp and reported it to the king.
1: That's what I understand. And King Saul, he's no fool, you know. Instantly, he took advantage of the situation. Quickly, he had General Abner call us to arms and gave us a lecture on the situation.
2: So, men of Israel, warriors of the Lord God of Israel, I charge you. Cursed be the man that eateth any food until evening and the battle is finished, that I may be avenged on mine enemies. Bequit yourselves like men, and our victory over the Philistines shall be complete and final. So,
1: just how King Saul expects us to fight and pursue the enemy on empty stomachs is beyond me. But he's the king, and do you see what I see?
0: What? Where?
1: That tree, oozing out of that hollow place.
0: Oh, honey, makes me hungrier than ever.
1: Hey, let's eat some of it. No one will see us.
0: Oh, but the curse Saul placed upon any man who ate anything. No, thanks. I fear that curse. I'd rather go hungry until the day is over.
1: Yes, I guess I would too, but tonight, after the battle, watch me eat. I think I'll eat an entire cow raw.
0: Yeah, me too. We'd better get along. If we are found sitting here, we'd be considered deserters.
1: All right, let's go. If we have the strength.
3: And Israel smote the Philistines that day from Michmash to Ajalon, even though they were faint from hunger. And in the evening, at the end of the time of curse, the people pounced upon the spoil and took sheep and oxen and calves and slew them on the ground, and they did eat them with the blood thereof. And it was told Saul, saying,
4: Your Majesty.
2: Yes, General Abner.
4: The people sin, sire, for they eat flesh that is not properly drained of the blood thereof.
2: Well, see that it stops immediately.
4: Oh, they are hungry, Your Majesty, famished.
2: Then bring oxen and sheep and have them properly cooked, so every man may have his fill of meat. In the meantime, I shall build an altar unto the Lord, seeking forgiveness of their sins. Ahiah, I've just finished building an altar unto God for the remission of the people's sin. Has God accepted the offering?
5: He has, Your Majesty.
2: As high priest, you will now seek counsel from God. Ask him if I am to continue pursuing the Philistines until the morning light. Determine if God will deliver them into my hand.
5: Yes, Your Majesty. I am sorry to report, Your Majesty, that God did not answer my plea for guidance and information.
2: God refused to answer you?
5: He gave me no answer, sire.
2: Well, ask him again and again until he does give you an answer.
5: Yes, Your Majesty. It is of no use, Your Majesty. The Lord God of Israel does not answer.
2: Oh, why? Why? Is there a reason God refuses to give me the information I seek?
5: There is, Your Majesty.
2: Well, pray tell, what?
5: There is sin in Israel. Someone has disobeyed your command and has eaten food this day.
2: So that's it. See that all men gather themselves here before me immediately. Men of Israel, soldiers of the Lord, you have fought well this day. You have bravely and courageously fought the enemy and vanquished them. Yet there is sin among you. My command to abstain from food during the day has been disobeyed. We shall determine who that man is, and he shall die the death of a traitor. Even though I am your king, I am subject to temptation and sin as well as any man. So is the crown prince, my son Jonathan. General Abner has prepared the drawing of lots to determine the guilty person. We shall start with the crown prince and myself as against the rest of you. All right, General, cast the lot and see if the guilty one is among the people or between Jonathan and myself.
4: Yes, Your Majesty.
2: Well, the result, General? Come, come, where lies the guilt?
4: Well, between you and Jonathan, Your Majesty.
2: Cast the lot and see whether it be me or Jonathan.
4: Yes, Your Majesty.
2: Abner?
4: The lot falls upon Jonathan, Your Majesty.
2: Tell me, son, what sin have you done this day?
6: Father, I was not present this morning when His Majesty gave the command that no man should eat anything until evening, and I did but taste a little honey with the end of a rod that was in mine hand. For this, I must die?
2: I gave the command that whosoever disobey shall die a traitor. God do so and more also, for thou shalt surely die, Jonathan.
4: Your Majesty, you can see for yourself what the people think about thy son, Jonathan. He is a hero.
2: I gave my word. Jonathan shall die.
4: Shall Jonathan die? Who has wrought this great salvation in Israel? God forbid.
2: He shall die as befits a traitor to Israel.
4: As the Lord liveth, Your Majesty, there shall not one hair of Jonathan's head fall to the ground, for he hath done God's will and saved Israel this day. If I were you, Your Majesty, I would not further incur the wrath and displeasure of the crowd.
2: But I am king, and all right, Abner. I'll take your advice.
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0: We're happy to let you know that we'll be in Battle Creek, Michigan on September 19 for a special 3ABN rally to share what the Lord is doing through this ministry. Join Greg and Jill Morricone, Danny and Yvonne Shelton, Reggie and Lady Love Smith, Melody Firestone, and Tim Parton for a special time of worship and praise at the Battle Creek Tabernacle Seventh-day Adventist Church at 264 Michigan Avenue West. 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We can't wait to see you there. We are excited to announce that registration is now open for the first ever 3ABN Women's Ministry Conference November 6th through 8th in Edinburgh, Texas. 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You'll hear Jill Morricone, Shelley Quinn, Reese Rafferty, Yvonne Shelton, Tamara Conway, Sandra Lee Perryman Mars, Melody Mason, and Blessings Win as they show us how to walk away with renewed faith, deeper community, and practical tools to strengthen your spiritual journey long after the conference ends. 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Remember, this is more than a conference. It's an invitation to come out of the shadows and into His marvelous light. Your seat is waiting.
1: Time. It cannot be bought and it cannot be sold. It cannot be hoarded like silver and gold. Yet they who have need of material things, they may squander or use it as wisely as kings. For God in His goodness has given us time, that we might invest it in man's upward climb. Of course, in the giving He won't specify just how we must use it as the years hurry by. He gives us a choice and a new chance each day to value our minutes or toss them away. But one thing is certain, whichever we choose, we'll learn very soon time has wings on His shoes. And those who are wise will keep pace with each day by learning to live in the noblest way. This is Samuel Dinsey with a reminder from your friends at 3ABN Radio.

Brothers and sisters, I have been to the Garden of Gethsemane. And when you go to these places you've read about in the scriptures, you are often taken back when you finally do see them and you realize how small and ordinary they are. I think in our minds too often we connect significance with size. And when we see the Garden of Gethsemane in our minds, it's large. But when you see it in real life, it is not as large as you imagine it. And you can understand when you see it for yourself how Peter, James, and John, my God, could see Jesus' prostrate form, because it's not a large God. You could understand how they could hear his voice pleading with his Father. They weren't far away. All his life, Jesus was able to handle rejection. It was painful, but he could handle it. Jesus knew that to be despised and rejected by mere mortals, though painful, should never be allowed.

0: become a game changer in your life. After all, they're only human beings, and there's only so much that a human being can do for you. Hear me when I say, never let the rejection of others define you. They don't control your opportunities or your destiny. God alone does. When people reject you, you ought to always remind yourself that your destiny is always bigger and brighter than the limited vision of any human being. That's why I love the story of that young man who applied to all of these colleges and got back rejection letters. And finally he sat down and he wrote a letter of his own. And he said, I must respectfully reject your rejection. Jesus could handle the ostracism and criticism of others. Now, it hurt, but he could handle it. What he couldn't handle was this feeling that was coming over him that because of the sins of humanity that were on his shoulders, that he would have to endure the hiding of his father's face. Well, Jesus came forth from Gethsemane. Thank you, Lord. Calm and serene. Heavenly peace resting upon his blood-stained face. Jesus said to his disciples, who he had found sleeping three times, go on, just sleep. The hour has come when the Son of Man is betrayed. You see, Jesus had heard the footsteps of the mob who were coming to arrest him and said to his disciples, let's go meet them. My God, rise up, let's go. And within moments, a contingent of between 200 and 500 temple police had arrived with their lanterns, their flaming torches and weapons. Now, why would you feel like you needed a small army to arrest Jesus unless you were concerned about his supernatural powers? My God. Just how many you brought was an acknowledgement of his divinity. Yes. My God. Jesus went ahead of the disciples and asked the soldiers, who are you looking for? They answered, Jesus of Nazareth. Jesus replied, I am he. As soon as Jesus said those words, I am he, the Bible says the soldiers, my God, at his word, I am he, fell backwards to the ground. What power? Jesus said, I'm the one you seek. Let my disciples go their way. And in that moment, Ellen White says that an angel stepped in between Jesus and the mob, and a bright divine light lit up the face of Jesus, and the form of a dove began to hover over Jesus. The power and authority of Jesus was so strong, the Bible says, they fell backwards. And the priests and elders and soldiers and even Judas were lying prostrate. The Roman soldiers, the priests, and Judas realized, thank you God, that with all their soldiers and all their weapons, they were powerless before Jesus. They knew if Jesus wanted to escape, there was nothing they could do to stop it. And standing before them, Jesus, my God, held out his hands to be bound and tied. And when the disciples saw the soldiers take pieces of rope and began to tie up the hands of Jesus, they became angry. Those hands that had healed the sick and wiped tears away, those hands that had touched the limbs of lepers and brought new life to the lame and the afflicted, those hands that had motioned to an angry sea, be still. When the disciples saw those hands being bound and handcuffed, tied up like a common criminal, they got angry. Now, Peter, not known for carefully crafted diplomacy, who was perhaps the most hot-headed of all the disciples, decided he had to act. Now, of all the disciples, brothers and sisters, Peter needed the most work. Have mercy, Lord. He was bold, aggressive, overconfident, quick to perceive. He had a sharp, keen mind, but he was also quick to act. He often made mistakes and often received rebuke and reproof from Jesus. And Jesus had to work with Peter. The Savior dealt with this impetuous disciple, Ellen White says, seeking to check his self-confidence. Woo! And teach him humility. Obedience and trust. I think Peter was a West Indian myself. You know, too bold, a little too aggressive, a little angry. And when Peter saw the hands of Jesus tied up, from what we understand, it seems like a scuffle broke out, and Peter reached in his leather scabbard, drew his sword. Jesus, Peter was packing. And one of the servants of the high priest by the name of Malchus, who had stepped forward, perhaps, you know, trying to get a closer look at what all the commotion was about, he sticks his head out when suddenly he sees the flash of a sword and he feels a breeze blow by his face as the sword whistles by his head. And right away, Malchus feels a blinding, excruciating pain like he had never felt before. He put his hand, my God, to the side of his head to cover his ear, only to find out there is no ear. Peter had sliced it off. With one hand, Malchus covers the wound, and with the other, he tries to stop the flow of blood. His ear was hurting so badly, he couldn't even think. And Jesus looked at Peter. Oh, Peter. And then the Bible says the Roman soldiers had his hands, and there was nothing they could do because Jesus had enough power, and he released himself. He didn't wait for them to untie. You're not listening to me. He didn't wait for them. He didn't say, can you please? He just, my Jesus just released himself. Freed his own hands. And then said to Peter, suffer ye thus far, Peter. In other words, that's enough, Peter. And then Jesus reached out his hand, the Bible says, and touched the wounded ear of Malchus. And instantly the blood stopped flowing, and Malchus felt a tingling sensation on the side of his face. And all the soldiers watched in amazement. My God, as a new ear appeared. Thank you, Lord. Jesus didn't have to use the old ear. Jesus touched his ear, the Bible says, and healed him. I believe when Jesus touched the wounded ear, Malchus received a new ear. Jesus doesn't need anything old to do a new thing. That's my God. Someone else said it's a good thing for Malchus that Peter was a fisherman and not a soldier and a swordsman, because Peter was probably aiming for his head and missed. And that's why he sliced off his right ear. And when Jesus healed Malchus' ear, brothers and sisters, what a blessing for Malchus, because that was the last miracle Jesus performed while on earth. Woo! What a blessing for Malchus that the last miracle Jesus had, he performed it on Malchus's ear. Jesus said to Peter, put away your sword. All who live by the sword will die by the sword. All who take up the sword will die by the sword. Peter, don't you know right now I can pray to my Father And he would send to me 12, and notice Jesus said 12 battalions of angels, one for each gate of the city, one for each of my disciples. Then Jesus said to the priests and soldiers, take me, leave my disciples alone. Brothers and sisters, thank you, God. As I read this scripture, I could not help but think that Peter in the Garden of Gethsemane that night represents so many Christians who have tried to live for Jesus and serve his kingdom, but they went about it in the wrong way. You see, down through Christian history, there have always been people who have seen themselves as defenders of the faith. You may have encountered one coming into church today. You know, people who see themselves as the protectors of the traditions. Help me, God. And so often they try to do a good thing in the wrong way. They call themselves holding up the standards of the church. But like Peter, they go about it the wrong way. Like Peter, they had good intentions, but instead of using the power of love and the power of the Spirit, they relied on the power of flesh and the power of force. And like Peter, these overzealous people have ended up hurting other people and the cause of Christ. In speaking to Peter, Jesus speaks to all who are his followers today. If you are going to reflect my character, if you're going to make it into the kingdom, you are going to have to get rid of this evil spirit that lives inside of all of us. And here's my message today, the spirit of retaliation. Retaliation is a spirit. It is a demonic spirit. Some people have nurtured that spirit all their lives. And when they are offended and insulted, their first instinct is not to reflect the glory and the character of God, but rather to get even. Have you ever retaliated for an offense that was done to you? You got that spirit?
1: Sometimes.
0: When I was younger, much younger, teenager, one day I was sitting in my car, had my nice new car, had looked old, but my new to me, you know. My girlfriend, Linda, at the time, was sitting in the car. I went up into the dorm to get something. I came back out and saw that a policeman had written me a ticket and had the audacity to put his hand in front of my girlfriend's face to put the ticket on the dashboard. I had that spirit too. I took that ticket. I tore it into a million pieces, walked up to his police car, and threw it in his face. I wasn't afraid of the campus police. We all have that spirit. And for some people, like Peter, the spirit of retaliation becomes a habit.
1: Yeah.
0: It's part of your ethos.
1: Yeah.
0: It's part of your personality. You cross, don't cross me. I'm coming back at you. You hurt me, I'm going to retaliate. And people retaliate in the strangest of ways. I'm going to leave the church. That's how some people retaliate. We said, go on, retaliate. The Lord's going to find some other person that can fill that seat. A whole lot of Christians harbor a spirit of retaliation, and they don't realize, unless they surrender that spirit to Jesus, they're not going to heaven. You're not taking that spirit with you to heaven. Some are easily stirred, Ellen White says, and frequently become irritated. You know people like that? Frequently become irritated. And if abused, they retaliate. This is just what Satan wants you to do. As a matter of fact, she says, the enemies of truth triumph over this weakness, and those who show this weakness of character do not rightly represent the truth. Meekness will suffer disappointment and wrong and will never retaliate. When people provoke you, do not. I told you I was going to preach a kind of practical. The next few sermons are going to be some practical messages. When people provoke you, do not retaliate. You will see many things in church that seem out of order and incorrect, and you will want to correct the wrongs you see in church. But when you try to do it like you and not like Jesus, when you try to do it with your words and your personality, you're gonna go about it the wrong way. Ellen White says, subdue that spirit. Let your heart be softened by the Spirit of God. Let the Lord work through you. Say to yourself, this is no longer my problem. This is God's problem. I'm going to let him handle it. God is wise enough to handle any complications in your life. And he will do it better than you could ever do it. But Pastor, I have rights. So what about your rights? In the kingdom of God, you have no rights. What? Listen, you have them, but you can't fight for them. Jesus, Ellen White says, never fought for his rights. And what makes you think you can do it? Did not retaliate when he was used and abused. If anybody had rights, Jesus had rights. Yes, sir. And if anybody had the right to fight for his rights, Jesus. But he never fought for his rights. He bore every insult patiently. And so if you want to be like Jesus, you're going to have to give up that spirit that is in you. The spirit of retaliation. You know, the Bible says, Proverbs 15:1. Can I preach today? A soft answer turneth away wrath. If impatient words are spoken to you, never reply in the same spirit. There's a wonderful power in loving silence. Now notice I said loving silence, because some people, their silence is a mean silence. Amen. Words spoken in reply to one who is angry is like pouring gasoline on a burning fire. Pouring silence, loving silence on an argument is like pouring water on it and the flame quickly dies. And when you are ill-treated, instead of returning an angry answer, say to yourself, Ellen White, say to yourself these promises, I will not be overcome of evil, but I will overcome evil with good. I will, say it with me, I will overcome evil with good. Come on, practice it today. I will overcome evil with good. Okay, so next time you get cussed out, say, I will overcome evil. Say to yourself, I'm not going to speak harsh, impatient words. I'm going to bridle my tongue. I'm going to commit my way to the Lord. And some people retaliate violently. Some people retaliate quietly. And they're vicious with it. Some people retaliate with gossip. Did you hear what I heard? No, what'd you hear? You don't want to hear? You really want to know? Have you ever approached somebody or reacted to somebody in a way that Jesus had to come behind you and clean it up? I cannot imagine how sad the heart of Jesus was that Peter would resort to violence and in so doing distort and misrepresent his character. And do it before a whole crowd of unbelievers. Some people who have this, oh, Jesus, help me. Some people who have this evil spirit of retaliation, they don't care how it looks to unbelievers. I found when some people are so bent and determined to do what they think is right in the wrong way, they don't care who is watching. They don't care about the unintended collateral damage. They just want to vent, blow off steam. But that's a visitor. I don't care. As far as they're concerned, if they can cut your head off in the name of Jesus, they will. And if they can't get your head off, they'll take your ear off. They feel better. They say it. They feel better. But how can you feel better when you misrepresent Christ? Amen. Church, Jesus was saying to us in his healing of Malchus, thank you, God, we have no right to hurt people in defense of ourselves.
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0: Hello, and welcome to our series, A Wolf in Sheep's Clothing. I'm your host, Blessings Nguyen. Today, we introduce a young woman who abandoned her Christian upbringing to pursue Wicca and Eastern meditation. Despite being a close family member of 3ABN's founder, she became quick prey to New Age spiritualism. Join us as we hear Haley Wolf's compelling testimony on the doorways into the New Age. Hi, Haley. Thank you so much for being here today.
1: Thank you for having me.
0: It's such a pleasure. We want to know a little bit about your faith upbringing.
1: I was raised in the Seventh-day Adventist Church, went to a Christian school, went to church every Sabbath, very Christian background.
0: Right. Sounds like you're checking all the boxes there.
1: Yep.
0: So did you find that having a grandfather such as Danny Shelton, did it influence you? Did you find that helpful?
1: Yeah. There was a lot of experiences I got to have, just fantastic experiences. I got to travel a lot with him as a kid, watch him evangelize, really see how ministry works. I had a lot of good opportunities with all of that, met a lot of great Christians.
0: Haley, walk us through your journey as you stepped away from Christianity.
1: As I was growing up, like I mentioned, surrounded by lots of Christian people. But in my teen years, I started noticing a lot of these Christians that I knew were very hypocritical. With a lot of things, they would say, you know, hey, we need to live these certain ways, but they really weren't walking the ways that they were speaking of. And it concerned me because I was afraid that, is this what happens to people as they get older? You know, you don't follow these really great practices, you know, that we learn from the Bible. Does that mean that these practices are too hard to follow?
0: Mm-hmm. Right. I can definitely relate to this. Mm-hmm. I can remember feeling the same way and perplexed at times. But we must remember that we can't legitimize Christ by followers of Christ. It's the other way around, mm-hmm. right?
1: Absolutely.
0: Christ is the one that justifies, sanctifies, and glorifies us.
1: Mm-hmm.
0: So did you find yourself dabbling in things that you knew were prohibitive?
1: Yes. For me, it actually started with questions of, is the Bible accurate? Are we sure about this? I heard some arguments from atheists that I thought were very compelling. And because of that, I feel like I was more inclined to dabble in other things mm-hmm. because, you know, wasn't so sure that, hey, you know, maybe like spirits and things like that mm-hmm. don't actually exist. And why is it people would believe in stuff like witchcraft? Mm-hmm. And I think that was a big reason I started deciding to dabble, was just experimenting, you know, to see like, well, is this real? You know, why are there people who call themselves witches? And I ended up trying out a few different things. You know, I went to the library, started reading on different kinds of witchcraft. Wicca appealed to me specifically because they say that, you know, you only practice good magic, light things, no spells that will harm people. And so as I was looking into that, I learned, you know, what materials you would need, how to do spell work. I dabbled with things like candle magic. I bought tarot cards.
0: Right.
1: And really, though, my experience was interesting because I was trying to approach it with the scientific method, right? You know, it has to work again and again before I can decide that this is real.
0: Mm.
1: And I actually found a lot of the stuff didn't really work for me. Mm. Like the tarot cards at first, you know, I wasn't really getting like answers that weren't just really vague. The candle magic, there was a lot of that. I feel like it could have just been a coincidence. The things that actually started working for me, though, were things like I started practice automatic writing. So that is when they tell you, you know, okay, just like clear your mind. Don't plan on saying any particular things. Maybe ask a question and just let the pen go over the paper.
0: Mm.
1: And I wrote things that didn't sound like me, but they were very good answers. And if they were questions about, like, you know, how to do a certain thing or where I would be at a certain point, it actually seemed very accurate. And so just seeing some of those results started to get me a little bit more interested. Like, well, maybe there's some kinds of magic that work for some people and other ones that don't.
0: So did you ever find yourself recalling scripture? You know, there are several warnings within Exodus, you know, throughout the whole Bible, Isaiah, you know, that says that you have to try the spirits and that we should stay away from divination. Was any of that coming to your mind, or was this experience so powerful that it took you in the complete opposite direction?
1: Well, at the time when I started actually practicing these things, I was calling myself an atheist because I really just didn't believe in the Bible or God. And it's funny looking back on that now because, you know, well, if I thought there could be spirits, maybe that was, you know, not quite atheism, right? But my atheism made me brave enough to just try a lot of different things like that. The Bible verses, I mean, like, I heard in the back of my head, you know, like, this is not, you know, okay, right? But that's, I just attributed that to, oh, well, you know, it's because I was always told that. It's drilled into my head. But it could just be like, that's just what they said. Doesn't make it true.
0: Right. There is an appearance that being versed in the Bible is a source of brainwashing.
1: Yeah.
0: And, you know, the thing that kind of makes me feel like we had similar experiences is this whole clear your mind, right? And what we don't understand is that when we empty our mind, we allow ourselves to become a vessel for something else that doesn't necessarily have the best interest. Did you find yourself dabbling, say, in any kind of physical types of worship?
1: Yes, in Wicca, because I was trying to follow all the rules, make sure, you know, I really gave it a chance. There was a lot of books that said you need to build altars and, you know, you can choose gods or goddesses from different pantheons, or you can just go with the general, there's the goddess and then the horned god.
0: Let's talk a little bit more about that.
1: Yeah.
0: Who is the horned god?
1: The horned god, there was a lot of, there were a lot of interpretations on that. People would equate him to the sun god. You would see sometimes statues, people would use Baphomet, which you see a lot in like Satanism, like a goat thing with the horns. But when I was looking at it, instead of looking into all of his lore or anything like that, you know, I just figured, okay, well, we'll generalize it and say, he represents masculine energy and the goddess represents feminine energy, and you can represent them by the sun and the moon.
0: That's really interesting, because in yoga, which is something that I became pretty versed in, and even lived abroad, you know, went to an ashram and studied this, that there's a parallel I see where they too have a sun and a moon energy. And the whole point of it is to allow yourself to be able to awaken the serpent at the base of the spine. And so this is known as Kundalini energy. So there's a similarity between Wicca and like a common thread in yoga, Eastern mysticism.
1: I actually found that it was my dabbling and beliefs that I ended up developing through Wicca that allowed me to see like the yogic spirituality more clearly, because I already understood things like the clearing of the mind. I already understood the different energies they talk about, things like chakra work and all of those things they have in a lot of yoga, but it's also part of a lot of witchcraft too. So it was almost like the Wicca practice classes prepared me for the yoga.
0: Yeah. So you spent time studying yoga as well, is that correct?
1: Yes, yes.
0: Talk about that a little bit.
1: I went to school for yoga. How I got into it was I had heard that yoga was a really good practice to like de-stress mm-hmm. and that it's an easy exercise.
0: Right.
1: And so I remember I went online, tried to watch some videos and practice, and I found, okay, yeah, it's slowing me down. Mm. It's easy enough. Mm-hmm. And so I started attending an actual class, and I was a regular. I kept going because I found that my mind was clearing up mm-hmm. and I was enjoying the practice. And the yoga instructor came up to me after one practice and asked me, hey, have you ever thought of becoming a yoga mm-hmm. instructor? You're really good at this. And I was looking into what kind of career I might want to do at the time. Mm-hmm. And I never thought to do yoga like that, but I really enjoyed it. So I thought maybe, yeah. So I looked up schools around, I found a whole college just for yoga, and I had a lot of experiences going through that. Originally, I got into it thinking that I was going to be learning a lot of anatomy and physiology, mm-hmm. you know, the stretches, exercising, those kinds of things. But as time went by in the classes, it started transitioning to something much more spiritual. Mm-hmm. Now, when I walked in, there were already things like, you know, statues, mm-hmm. Mm-hmm. there was Buddha and Krishna and things like that. But to me at the time, they were just statues and I didn't really think anything of it. I had a lot of Wiccan understanding of the world at the time, but I still was very agnostic about a lot of things. So I didn't really believe in those gods, mm-hmm. but I did start believing in energies.
0: Energies.
1: Yeah, which is a word that some people use. A safe word almost, rather than saying things like spirits.
0: Yeah, right, right.
1: They say energies.
0: So I just want to backtrack a little because you said something that I thought was really key.
1: Yeah.
0: You know, the way that yoga is marketed here, it's, you know, innocuous with like exercise.
1: Yes.
0: Do you feel that yoga is exercise?
1: Absolutely not.
0: No.
1: No, no.
0: And how would you say it differs from exercise?
1: Well, after I was finished graduating from the yoga college, I actually also went into training to be a personal trainer mm-hmm. with like regular lifting weights, mm-hmm. cardio, that kind of exercise. And it is very different. Mm-hmm. You have a totally different mindset when you're doing it. Mm-hmm. I feel like yoga is very much a spiritual practice. Mm-hmm. There's a lot of exercises you can do and stretches you can do. But in the context of yoga, there's a different goal. The goal isn't just fitness or mm-hmm. flexibility. Mm-hmm. The goal is what they call oneness and
0: yoking.
1: Yeah, right. Yoking, becoming one with everything around you.
0: And more specifically, becoming one and yoked with Brahman.
1: Yeah, right. Yeah.
0: And Brahman, for those of you at home who don't know who he is basically the head god in the pantheon.
1: Mm-hmm.
0: Right.
1: And that was a concept that at first, you know, because I wasn't so sure how I felt about gods and things like that, mm-hmm. I wasn't really so into that idea. But as I started doing the practices more, they have breathing practices.
0: Pranayama, correct.
1: Pranayama, mm-hmm. yes. So controlled breathing. Meditation classes, yoga, the movements and the exercise, is actually, they would always say this is a moving meditation.
0: That's right.
1: Yes.
0: And therein lies the difference.
1: Yes.
0: And the thing that I learned that I, you know, didn't actually realize until after I had, you know, discovered the darkness of yoga mm-hmm. was that the actual point of yoga is to exhaust the body so that the mind can then be emptied
1: and, you know, the unification of the deity that you're worshiping could then come into you.
2: Yeah.
1: And that each exercise is actually supposed to bring death to a different part of the body.
2: Yeah.
1: So the whole goal is death and union with this serpent spirit.
2: Yeah, and a lot of people don't even know that a lot of these poses, some classes, they'll use the original names, but a lot of them, we have English terms for them, like, say, the warrior 1, 2, and 3. No matter what yoga class you're going to, they always have the warrior 1, 2, and 3 in it.
1: Right.
2: But a lot of people don't know you're reenacting a story.
1: That's
2: and,
1: right.
2: And the original name for that is Virabhadrasana.
1: Yeah.
2: So asana is like the pose.
1: Mm-hmm.
2: And Virabhadras is actually a god, and he was a murderous god. And
1: right.
2: You're acting out a very graphic killing
1: scene.
2: Yeah,
1: right.
2: That, yeah. A lot of people aren't aware that there's actually a lot of things with that. Like, for example, when you're learning to teach yoga, you have to do poses in certain sequences, like these kind of poses and then these kind. So you have to teach it a certain way. And what's happening here, though, is a lot of that even has to do with, like, chakra energy kind of work. They're trying to get your body and your mind in certain states by doing this.
1: That's right.
2: Whereas, say, in regular exercise, you know, obviously you're not doing that, right?
1: Not at
2: but,
1: all.
2: So a lot of people who do normal exercise, they know about plank, right? And you see that exact same form in yoga, but there is a difference. And the difference is when you're doing it in yoga, you're flowing from one thing to the next, and you're using that to push different energies, or maybe even tell one of those stories, get into a certain position to worship.
1: Right. It links all the mythological stories.
2: Yes, yes.
1: Right.
2: Whereas if you're just doing that, like, you know, like a normal ab exercise, I mean, it's okay, you know.
1: Right. There's no spiritualism involved
2: exactly,
1: in that.
2: Exactly, yeah.
1: Right.
2: Yeah.
1: So you find yourself at this yoga college. And at this point, are you starting to decide, you know, there's truth in this, you know, I need to go deeper?
2: Yeah, so it's interesting how it worked for me. I've always been such a skeptic. And so going there, you know, I saw most of the people I went to school with were actually Christians. And there was some other, like, Taoists and Buddhists, right? And I noticed, as the classes went on, the months went by, a lot of, say, even my Christian friends, they started practicing Christianity in a very Hindu way.
1: Right.
2: And they started seeing Jesus as, oh, well, you know, he has this thing called Christ consciousness.
1: Yes.
2: And, you know, like, we can all be like gods, you know? And for me, you know, I saw this happening, but I also saw how they were feeling. And I noticed, like, wow, you know, like, they seem happier. They seem healthier. And so I started getting interested, a little bit more interested in the spiritual side, just because I was looking for something to calm myself down with as well. But it wasn't until after I already graduated yoga college, I started feeling like, okay, you know, like, I need to, like, really make sure I'm the best I can possibly
1: That's
2: be
1: right.
2: if I'm going to teach people. And so I can't just be really good at the poses. You know, I really got to dig deep down into, say, like, there's writings like the Yoga Sutras.
1: Right.
2: Get better at meditation.
1: And that's so key, because it's not just exercise, right? They give you a pose and you want to be able to perfect it. You see the other people practicing with you and they can get the pose to a degree that seems impossible. So then you go to your yoga teacher and you say, hey, what's up with that? How come she can do that and I can't? And before you know it, you're in the books studying this stuff.
2: Yep, yep. And see, originally, I just got into it thinking it was just exercise I would be learning, but absolutely not. If you're gonna do it right, you know, you can't avoid the spiritualism in it.
1: So you're deep in yoga, you're deep in Wicca. How did you find yourself
0: moving out and back to your roots?
1: What happened is I actually got really, really deep into yoga. My grandmother mentioned to me about like, hey, you know, this is actually a dangerous practice. This is the first time I'm really hearing that. Like, mm-hmm. this is actually a dangerous practice. You mm-hmm. know, it could be leading you into all sorts of things. And when she said that, I decided I need to look more into this. Mm-hmm. What am I missing from yoga? And actually what ended up happening is as I was discovering, oh, there's a lot more, I started getting into the like real like Hindu Vedanta, mm-hmm. which is like mm-hmm. Hindu scriptures right. to really understand. And I realized, wow, there is so much more to yoga. Like this is really a branch of the Hindu religion. Mm-hmm. So, you know, she may have thought at the time, like, uh-oh, because I started actually getting more into it mm-hmm. when I found that out. Mm-hmm. And before you know it, I was in a point, a mind, like a completely different state of mind where I felt like, wow, I'm actually believing this mm-hmm. now. Like, I'm believing because I did the meditation, I did the yoga poses, mm-hmm. and it really, really influenced me. And I was getting just so confused about like, well, how could anyone believe anything other than, yeah, you know, like,
0: because there's some things that are starting to manifest and materialize.
1: Yeah.
0: And the Vedantas are actually very dangerous because you start to get into the kind of the chemical portions that people don't know about. Like the gift of Shiva.
1: Yeah.
0: And talk about that a little bit.
1: Originally, when I started meditating, I was practicing to clear my mind. Mm-hmm. But now that I understood what the point of that was, mm-hmm. I took it to the next step. Mm-hmm. Okay, I need to become one with Brahman, which mm-hmm. to me, yeah, I was, from what I understood, an impersonal living being mm-hmm. that is in everything. We're all
0: right.
1: Brahman.
0: It's in the table. It's in, yes. in the shoe you wear. It's in the fruit you eat. God is all, right?
1: Yep. And I started really feeling that something that I actually believe influenced me even more with that is during a lot of these meditations to connect better, mm-hmm. I would get high on marijuana.
0: And this is one of the blessed gifts from Shiva.
1: Yes.
0: Who is basically an avatar of Brahman.
1: Yep.
0: And he's the god of this particular type of meditation.
1: Mm-hmm.
0: So you find yourself doing weed.
1: Yeah.
0: Now you're deeper in your practice, even though, you know, your wonderful grandmother has said, hey, hey, hey, you know, this is dangerous. Get out. Mm-hmm. How did you finally find your way out?
1: Well, in the end, I believe, I always tell people my story is a rescue story because in my head, there was not a person mm-hmm. I could talk to who would ever convince me otherwise at this point. I thought everyone else was confused.
0: Mm-hmm.
1: They weren't enlightened. They weren't awake enough. And I went outside and I sat down to meditate.
0: Mm.
1: And I decided, you know, I was thinking about as I was looking at nature, you know, I made this interesting. That, 'cause, you know, if I'm the creator,
0: right,
1: mm-hmm. I made this, it sounded weird. You know, it sounded kind of strange. But I was looking at how beautiful everything was, and that's when I started getting this familiar feeling. It was warm and of love, and I started recognizing as this is what I would feel when I was praying to God as a child.
0: Right.
1: The Christian
0: Amen.
1: God. Mm-hmm. And I just immediately felt, you know, this pull in me to ask God one more time, last chance.
0: Mm.
1: God, did you really make this?
0: Mm.
1: Or is that blind thinking?
0: Mm-hmm.
1: But he actually answered me. And it was such a crazy experience. And he showed me, I made all of this.
0: Mm-hmm.
1: This was love. And
0: it's incredible.
1: That was just the start. Because as soon as he gave me that, I knew I had to go straight to the Bible. I had to go straight back into
2: well, if that was God, mm-hmm. I need to like learn correctly about him, because in New Age and Hinduism, they take Bible verses out of context.
0: Flip them around.
2: Yep. So
0: and put you in the place of God.
2: Exactly. Yeah.
0: But he's so merciful that even in your act of apostasy, mm-hmm. that he could still reach you. So
2: it's
0: that
2: so
0: gives
2: crazy.
0: Us the knowledge that no matter how far gone you are, mm-hmm. that God has mercy and forgiveness, and he has an outreached hand to you and will take you back.
2: It's so beautiful, because I didn't do anything to deserve that. I kept rejecting him and running away, but he kept trying for me. I had been so far, and he was the one who pulled me right out of it.
0: And there are thousands, probably even millions of people in your same shoes. Mm. Would you make an appeal to people who might be in your same predicament?
2: Absolutely. I think the biggest thing that I could tell you is that if you are involved in New Age, it can be very confusing. They take scriptures out of context to try to make it look like the world is one way or God is something he's not. But my appeal to you is, please go back and actually read the Bible, because if you actually take the time to learn what the book actually says, and not just what the gurus tell you, not just what the witches tell you in the books, mm-hmm. you'll see it really is very different. And even if you're not so sure that the Christian God is the true God, give him a chance. Just pray, ask him to reveal himself, look into his word, and he will.
0: And what you said is so specific. And what I heard is basically, when you go to the Bible, first pray, mm-hmm. appeal to God from the heart, be sincere. Mm-hmm. And secondly, make sure that you go line upon line, that it's precept by precept, line upon line, here a little, there a little. You don't have to rush. Mm-hmm. But that same effort that you took to be in meditation with the Antichrist, mm-hmm. you could make that same dedicated effort with God and Jesus and the Holy Spirit, and you can be delivered.
2: Absolutely. The Holy Spirit is a teacher to us. So just pray, ask to be taught, because he will reveal himself.
0: Thank you so much, Haley. As we come to a close, be not dismayed if perilous practices have become a part of your life. Our guests are primary examples of Christ extending his love and forgiveness to them. You're not alone. So please, you can be delivered from evil if you found yourself, a loved one, or an acquaintance deceived by a wolf in sheep's clothing. Rest assured, there is a way out.
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4: One of the 28 fundamental beliefs of the Seventh-day Adventist Church is Christ's ministry in the heavenly sanctuary. There is a sanctuary in heaven, the true tabernacle which the Lord set up and is not man. In it, Christ ministers on our behalf, making available to believers the benefits of his atoning sacrifice offered once for us on the cross. He was inaugurated as our great high priest and began his intercessory ministry at the time of his ascension. In 1844, at the end of the prophetic period of the 2300 days, he entered the second and last phase of his atoning ministry. It is a work of investigative judgment which is part of the ultimate disposition of all sin, typified by the cleansing of the ancient Hebrew sanctuary on the Day of Atonement. In that typical service, the sanctuary was cleansed with blood of animal sacrifices, but the heavenly things are purified with the perfect sacrifice of the blood of Jesus. This vindicates God in saving those who believe in Jesus and remain loyal to God. God bless you on this wonderful day.
5: We are excited to announce that registration is now open for the first ever 3ABN Women's Ministry Conference November 6th through 8th in Edinburgh, Texas. The theme will be Out of the Shadows, and it is a marvelous opportunity to step out of fear, discouragement, exhaustion, and hidden pain into the healing freedom and light found only in Jesus Christ. You'll hear Jill Morricone, Shelley Quinn, Reese Rafferty, Yvonne Shelton, Tamara Conway, Sandra Lee, Perryman Mars, Melody Mason, and Blessings Win as they show us how to walk away with renewed faith, deeper community, and practical tools to strengthen your spiritual journey long after the conference ends. 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Remember, this is more than a conference. It's an invitation to come out of the shadows and into His marvelous light. Your seat is waiting.

Welcome to Lose Weight Naturally. I'm Dr. David DeRose, a board-certified specialist in internal medicine and preventive medicine. I'm the president of Compass Health Consulting, but most importantly, I'm your host on this edition of Life Start Seminars. You know, it's a topic that's really captured the attention of much of the Western world, especially in the United States. For what we have seen is a growing girth of Americans. Depending on what criteria you use, the vast majority of us are either overweight or, frankly, obese. But there is good news. There are simple things that we can do, natural strategies that can help you lose weight. Some years ago, I had the privilege of being the medical director of a large hospital-based weight loss program. I left that experience convinced that there were a number of simple keys to weight control that can make a vast difference. Many of you who may be tuning in to this presentation just have never had lasting success when it comes to weight reduction. I'm going to give you some keys that will help you, hopefully make a difference for the rest of your life in trimming down and keeping those pounds off. Let's launch into our presentation. I'm going to give you, as we begin first, seven keys to weight loss. Then we'll go from there and we'll look from a little bit different perspective at an overlapping construct. What we'll be doing is actually looking at two different ways of conceptualizing natural approaches to weight loss, and you'll see that they'll come together, hopefully, in a seamless fashion that will leave you encouraged that once and for all, you can make a run at this and be successful. First of all, let me tell you the single most important principle, at least in my mind, as we begin, and it is this. Don't focus on diets. Focus on habits. You see, many of you, if you've struggled with your weight over the years, have jumped from one weight loss diet to another. It's something that just the way you approach it, just the way it's presented to our culture, it's something that no one thinks is really going to be permanent. They say, okay, you know, do this special diet, you'll lose X number of pounds in so many days, and it may even happen. But the problem is, if you don't change your habits, you're actually likely to end up with the very same behaviors that got you into the problems in the first place. And by the way, this is a point worth emphasizing. Those of you that are challenged on this front, I'm not pointing a finger saying you've got bad habits. I'm going to just be honest with you. There are a lot of people that are carrying a lot of excess weight who are more health conscious and following a better lifestyle than many people who are thin. Because there are genetic factors

Same is true of diabetes and high blood pressure and many other conditions. What happens in the womb is of profound importance. So the reason I'm telling you this is many times people think when we speak about weight control and when I speak about the power of lifestyle change and the power of healthy habits, people think I'm pointing fingers at them. That's as far as we can go from where I want to go in this presentation. Because as I'm trying to help you see, for many individuals, it's not their fault that they have weight issues. They were predisposed to these problems. And even if there are lifestyle factors that are perpetuating the overweight or obese state, it is not a reason for judgmentalism. So, even though the first point is focusing on habits, not diets, I'm trying to give you a corollary here, an important one. Don't look at weight as being a value judgment. Just because you're bigger than someone else doesn't make you any less valuable and does not mean that you are any less conscientious about your health than that person who's thin. And sometimes the worst part of it is that person who's thin is your own spouse or your own significant other or your own brother or sister, perhaps even worse. Even if you were born in the same family, you are genetically different. And there were different factors operating in the womb. They say, wait a minute, Dr. DeRose, I am an identical twin. We were in the same womb at the same time. We have the same genetics, and I'm overweight, and my twin is thin. Well, yes, there are other early life history factors that are important besides just what happened in the womb. That's right. Things that happen in your early childhood actually can predispose you to being heavier or thinner. Focus on habits, not diets. You may be predisposed to be overweight. You may be predisposed to have challenges with your weight, but you can still overcome it by starting to identify habits, what's going to be different. Here's how I put it. When I speak with my patients and when I give lectures on this topic, I tell people I would be happier if you made one change that you're planning to stick with for the rest of your life than if you made 100 lifestyle changes that you had no intention of following long term. Do you understand my point? We've got to change the equation. Regardless of whether you're predisposed to obesity or not, you're here in this situation. You're carrying the excess weight. You've got to do something differently if the weight's going to come off and stay off. Point number two, never make weight loss your sole focus. They might say, wait a minute, you're talking about a weight loss program. Lose weight naturally. That's what you've built this presentation as. And now your second point is don't make weight loss my focus. Now, wait a minute. I said don't make weight loss your sole focus. You understand the difference? Here's where I'm going with this. Let me tell you, real life story that played out many times before my eyes when I was heading up that medically supervised weight loss program at a big hospital system. We'd have people come in, and I'd do an initial evaluation. And let's say I'm talking with a woman across from me. And hypothetical situation, she's 5'4", she weighs 300 pounds. One of the things I'd ask her is I'd say, at the end of this program, what is your goal? What do you want to weigh? And she'd say, I want to weigh 120 pounds. Let's say she's 30 years of age. You got the picture? 300 pounds, 30-year-old woman, 5'4". I say, why do you want to weigh 120 pounds? She say, I looked in the tables, and that's what you're supposed to weigh. My next door neighbor is 5'4". My sister's 5'4". They both weigh 120 pounds. I want to weigh 120 pounds. Now, here's the key question that I would then ask. When was the last time you weighed 120 pounds? I was probably maybe 8 years old. 8 years old? Are any of you making a connection here? This person has been obese all their life. The odds of them getting down to a, quote, ideal weight of 120 at 5'4 is very, very unlikely. But the likelihood of their being able to lose 100 pounds

0: 120 pounds, maybe even 150 pounds, and keep it off is actually very likely. But if you are so focused on a certain number, I saw it happen with my own eyes. Someone would lose lots of weight. They would be a tremendous success. But maybe that 5'4" woman does get down to 150, but she can't get down to 140. She can't get anywhere close to 120. And she's starving herself. She's exercising 4 hours a day. She's eating 400 calories a day. What happens before too long? She says, forget it. I'm never going to get down to 120 pounds. Just forget this whole nonsense about weight loss. I mean, listen, she's lost 150 pounds. But she throws in the towel. She stops exercising. She throws away the whole diet, and she goes right back to the same lifestyle that had her at 300 pounds. But this time, she ends up at 340 pounds. Can you relate? Don't make weight loss your sole focus. I'm going to walk you through a number of lifestyle strategies that can help you be successful. And hey, this is as good a time as any to roll it out. This is one in a series of life-changing seminars where you can take charge of your life. We call it the Life Start Series, Life Start Seminars. If you've never heard of Life Start before, we've got a free ebook for you that walks you through what the Life Start program includes. You can get it very simply just by going online to lifestartseminars.com. It'll walk you through 9 essential elements that can help you stop disease in its tracks, reverse disease processes, live longer, lose weight. It's a consistent program. It's been demonstrated. It's been medically documented. So I recommend that resource to you. Also, as we're going through this material, I want to tell you there's other things available free of charge on the Life Start Seminars website, including a program guide walking you through the very things that I'm sharing with you now in this presentation. So we've given you a couple of points. You got an idea of somewhat where we're going. I'm going to give you now some more key weight loss keys. You say that sounds redundant, Dr. DeRose. Well, hey, they're keys. They've got to be important. They've got to be key. First one, you got it, right? Focus on habits, not diets. Second, never make weight loss your sole focus. The third one now is don't be afraid to make lifestyle changes. This Life Start mnemonic, I'll tell you what it's about, and then we'll highlight some of them, because some of them are actually some of these very keys that we're going to be talking about. Life Start is an acronym. It's a memory device for 9 essential life-changing practices. L stands for liquids. I stands for interpersonal relationships. F stands for foods, our nutritional choices. E stands for exercise. S stands for sunlight, T for temperance, A for air, R for rest, and T for trust in divine power. That's a quick overview. Don't be afraid about any of the things I just mentioned. Don't be afraid of their implications. Say, listen, I'm going to be willing to listen to what Dr. DeRose has to say and seriously consider each of these key factors, because I want to get on top of this weight issue once and for all. By the way, I'm just going to mention one other thing right here. I know this may sound crazy, but the very same factors I'm talking about, if you're underweight, can actually help you lose weight. You say, how can that be? Just hang in there, and we'll walk you through this, and you're going to see that this is exciting about optimizing your body weight. Here's our fourth of the 7 weight loss keys, and it's simply this. It's right at the heart of the Life Start acronym, and it's at the heart of these 7 keys. It is to do one thing on a regular basis. Now, it's not the only thing, but this one thing I want you to do on a daily basis, and that is to exercise. That's right. Move those legs. Move the arms. I mean, whatever it takes, I want you to exercise on a daily basis. Use large muscle groups and just do it. You've heard that saying. You say, well, Dr. DeRose, you don't realize I'm wheelchair bound. That's why I have problems. Well, then use your arms. You say, Dr. DeRose, you don't understand. I've got shoulder injuries. I can't do much with my arms. Well, then use your legs. No, we're not talking about the person in the wheelchair. I'm giving you 2 different examples. do something on a regular basis. If you're not sure what that looks like, talk with a health professional. Get an exercise prescription. If you have worries about the safety of exercise for you, talk with someone. But physical activity is key. Here's what I often say to my patients and in lectures that I give on this topic. I say, just stop and think for a minute. Are you going to eat today? Well, people say, I'm not going to eat today. Of course I'm going to eat today. Are you going to sleep tonight? Well, some people say, well, I don't know. I mean, I have insomnia. Maybe I won't be able to sleep tonight. Here's where I'm going with this. When I talk with people, it's a given that they're going to eat every day and they're going to sleep every night. Now, sure, a person can decide to fast for a day. A person may decide to stay up all night. They may have insomnia and can't sleep. Sure. But the point I'm getting at is it's a given. It's another day. Unless you consciously make a decision not to do it, you're planning to eat and you're planning to sleep. I tell people it should be the same with exercise. It's another day. I am going to eat, I'm going to sleep, and I am going to exercise. You've got it. Make exercise a daily priority. And here's one of the ways you do it. Even if you're feeling bad, even if you don't have much time, even if you've got a cold, do something. This helps to perpetuate the habit. If you don't know about these dynamics of making new habits and sticking with them, let me tell you, we've got a resource on our LifeStartSeminars.com website that'll help you. It's my mini series, my DVD series called Changing Bad Habits for Good. 2 half-hour presentations that give you the foundations of lifestyle change. But whether it's that resource that you take advantage of or just catching the concept as I'm explaining it to you, if you make a daily commitment to something, do it. Do something that looks like it. Do something that you call exercise so that you get into the routine of another day to exercise. Key point number 5, make clean breaks with problem foods. Now, sometimes we say, hey, come on, there's all kinds of addictions in life, but my addiction is food. I've heard so many people tell me that. They say, listen, it's not fair. The alcoholic, they can make a clean break with alcohol. The nicotine addict, they can make a clean break with nicotine. But I'm a foodaholic, Dr. DeRose. I cannot make a clean break with food. You gotta eat. And I say, wait. Just wait. You really have a problem overeating everything? Oh, yes, Dr. DeRose. Do you overeat on broccoli at breakfast? Really, I've asked people that. I've never had any one of them tell me that. And I think one person told me they overate on broccoli, but I don't think it was at breakfast. The whole point is this. It's not all foods that people overeat. There are specific foods that tend to be problem foods for specific people. I'll tell you what some of the common ones are. I've worked with hundreds of people, thousands of people over the years, and they've told me what they are. For some people, it's the sweets. And it may be a specific sweet food. It may be ice cream. It may be chocolate. You say, but Dr. DeRose, dairy products are good for you. Chocolate has antioxidants. Hey, listen, please. Don't try to tell yourself that the problem foods that are undermining your resolve, that are contributing to your weight gain, are good for you. I'm not telling you that no one can eat chocolate, that no one can have dairy products or ice cream. That's not the point I'm making. But if you have a problem with a certain food, the only success is in making clean breaks with it. Let me illustrate it this way. And this tells you how you know whether a food's a problem food or not. If you're that person who says, oh, I don't have a problem with chocolate, and you buy one of those chocolate samplers, and after a few days of having that chocolate sampler in your pantry for a special occasion, you say, you know, I think I'm going to just try one of those chocolates. And you try it, and you think it's really good. You say, hey, well, you know, I had one, I already opened the package, might as well have another. Before you know it, the whole box is polished off. This is indicating you've got a problem with chocolate. Did you see how it works? Or you're the person who says, hey, I talked with the dietitian, Dr. DeRose. They said I can have 1 tablespoon of ice cream after each meal and it won't mess up my diet. Well, if you can have 1 tablespoon of ice cream and you're losing weight and the dietitian's happy with you, I'm not going to interfere with your relationship. But if you have that one tablespoon of ice cream, and the next thing you know, you have a second tablespoon, and before it's all finished, a whole half gallon of ice cream is gone, believe me, you have a problem with ice cream. And the solution is not cutting back. Now, I know there's a few people out there, I've met them over the years, that said, Dr. DeRose, if I can just have a little bit of chocolate, a little bit of ice cream, a little bit of this, then I'm totally satisfied and I don't have to have any more. Well, these people don't have a problem of the magnitude I'm speaking about. It's not an addictive relationship, if you want to use that terminology. But when it comes to addictions, success comes in making clean breaks. And even if you want to say it's not an addiction, if you can't control your consumption of chips or of ice cream or of chocolate or of 100 other things, then I'm trying to tell you the freeing solution is to make a clean break. By the way, in that LifeStart acronym, there's a T. There's actually two T's in it. The first T stands for temperance. Temperance is moderation in things that are good, but total avoidance of things that are harmful. If potato chips are a problem food for you, you can't just have a few of them. I'm telling you, make a clean break with them. You say, but Dr. DeRose, how can I make a clean break with my favorite food? Listen, here's how it works. At first, the hardest thing to do is make a clean break. But in the long term, it's the easiest thing. Listen, we can't spend too much more time with this. If you want more material on the power of clean breaks, the power of developing new habits, it's that resource I already mentioned, Changing Bad Habits for Good. But we need to hasten on to our sixth point. If you want to optimize your weight, you want to eat a good breakfast. Do you notice the terminology I used? Optimizing your weight. If you're underweight, one of the things that may be at the root of your low weight is you're not taking enough time to eat. I've seen it time and time again. People are rushed. They're driven. They're very thin. In fact, they're so thin that it's unhealthy. The way to address that is take time to eat meals, and the best time to start is at breakfast. I mean, just think about it. Get up earlier so you've got enough time to sit down and eat a leisurely meal without feeling rushed. Eating a good breakfast is a boon to someone who is thin. It can help you maintain a healthier weight. But it's also powerful for individuals who are overweight. Research has been conducted for years looking at what has been called a meal reversal schedule. That terminology comes from the fact that most Americans historically have eaten the bulk of their calories late in the day. If you switch that around, you reverse it, and you eat the bulk of your calories early in the day, the whole equation changes. You see, if you meet me in the morning, I may look like the same person that you see later that night, but metabolically, I'm different. It's the same with you. Metabolically, you are a different person in the morning than you are in the evening. In the morning, your metabolism is geared to burn calories. It's geared to burn fat. It's geared to get you going and to be productive and to perform. Later in the day, metabolically, you are geared to do something different. Metabolically, you are geared to build up your body from the wear and tear of the day. That includes building up your fat stores. And so when you eat a lot of calories at night, you are predisposing those calories to be shifted into weight gain. Eat a good breakfast. Don't snack. Cut down on the size of that evening meal, and you will find one of the secrets to weight control. Let me just be honest with you. Some of my patients over the years, the single most powerful thing for them as far as lifestyle changes was totally leaving off the evening meal. If you've got to eat something at night and you realize that that's a real tough time for you, it's really contributing to your weight, then go with leaf, stem, and flower vegetables. These are low in calories. If you have diabetes, they tend not to raise your blood sugar. What do I mean by leaf, stem, and flower vegetables? I'm talking about spinach. I'm talking about lettuce. I'm talking about kale, collard greens, those are all leaf vegetables. What about stem and flower vegetables? What are those? We're talking broccoli. We're talking cauliflower. We're talking celery. You get the picture? Eat those vegetables in the evening, and they will tend not to raise your blood sugar, and they will tend to help you with weight loss. Our seventh point, eat to satisfy simple hunger. Don't try to eat to satisfy appetite. There's a vast difference between hunger and appetite. Hunger is a physiologic need for food that your brain senses. Your brain's saying, I gotta eat. What's appetite then? Appetite is the desire for food that may or may not be in harmony with hunger. Here's the message. Appetite is typically not satisfied as long as there's palatable foods around and you're not totally stuffed. Problem is, most of us eat for appetite. Hunger is satisfied, usually, you know, a ways into the meal. But most of us keep eating until either the food runs out or we're embarrassed to eat more in a social situation, or we just simply can't hold anymore. We have then overeaten. Eat to satisfy simple hunger, not appetite. If you want to learn more about these principles, we've got other resources at the Life Start Seminars website. Check out my materials on diabetes, my materials on behavior change. But we've got more than that for you at LifeStartSeminars.com. We have got personalized help. There are people available to coach you through some of these simple habits. You say, well, Dr. DeRosa, you've given us seven keys. You also threw out these nine Life Start concepts. I see how some of them dovetail. You promised me that they'd all come together before we finished. And I saw you mentioned exercise. You talked about temperance. Yeah, you mentioned some things that had a bearing on dietary choices. But I don't see the whole big picture. Let me put it very simply for you. As you walk through those nine elements, as you find ways to connect with people, and by the way, one of the best ways to connect with people, that's the I for interpersonal relationships, is to do it in the context of health-enhancing behaviors. I want to just encourage you to make a commitment to go through the entire series of free seminars that we have on the LifeStart website. That's right. LifeStartSeminars.com has a whole series of free seminars. I walk you through a variety of topics. Go through those. But don't do it on your own. Go through it with someone else. Find a place in your community that's offering the seminars. The website will actually show you if there's some place near you that's on this journey with you as well. And connect with people. It's going to make a big difference in contributing to your success. And then let me make one other point, because there's a lot of elements in Life Start that we've talked about. We haven't been able to expand on them all in this 30-minute focus presentation. But we've got a free ebook that walks you through the Life Start mnemonic. 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Just give you a clearer idea of what all Life Start involves. 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After all, that's what Life Start Seminars is about. 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You can be a success. 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
1: Let's bow our heads for prayer. Our loving Heavenly Father, once again, we come into your presence with humble hearts, with the spirit of learners, wanting to hear your voice speaking to us. Our thoughts can never reach the height of your thoughts. And therefore, we implore divine wisdom. We ask, Lord, that you will give us tender hearts to receive the message that you have for us today. And we thank you for hearing our prayer, for we ask it in the precious name of Jesus. Amen. In our topic today, we're going to study about the number of the beast. And I'd like to begin by reading a text that we find in Revelation chapter 13 and verse 1. Revelation chapter 13 and verse 1. This is the passage that begins the description of the sea beast, which we have already identified as the Roman Catholic Papacy. Not individuals within the system. We're talking about a system. We're talking about an organization. And we've already clearly identified from the Bible that this beast that rises from the sea represents the Roman Catholic Papacy. It says there in Revelation 13, verse 1, speaking about this beast, "Then I stood on the sand of the sea, and I saw a beast rising up out of the sea, having seven heads and 10 horns, and on his horns 10 crowns, and on his heads a blasphemous name." So as we begin our study, we want to notice that the name of the beast is a blasphemous name. And the blasphemous name is found on the beast's heads. Now, in order to understand what this blasphemous name is, we must first of all understand the biblical definition of blasphemy. Do we have a clear definition of the Bible, in the Bible, of what blasphemy consists of? The answer to this question is absolutely yes. In the Bible, blasphemy is when a mere man claims to be God, and when a mere man claims to have the power to perform the works of God. And we're going to take a look at several instances in Scripture where blasphemy is described in this manner. Once again, blasphemy in the Bible means a man, a mere man who claims to be God, and secondly, that mere man claims to be able to perform the works of God and exercise in his actions the power of God. One time, Jesus said something very controversial. It's found in John chapter 10 and verse 30. This is what he said to the Jews that were listening to him. "I and my Father are one." And we're told in the context that the Jews immediately picked up stones to cast at Jesus. Because you see, Leviticus 24 verse 16 clearly said, and they knew this, that whoever claimed to be one with the Father in the sense that Jesus was saying it, was claiming to be God. And the Levitical law said that whoever claimed to be God needed to be stoned. And so when they picked up stones, Jesus asked them a question. He said, "Why do you want to stone me? What evil work have I done that justifies you stoning me?" And notice what their response was in John chapter 10 and verse 33. John 10 verse 33. "For a good work, we do not stone you. But for what? But for blasphemy. And because you, being a man, make yourself God." What is blasphemy? It's when a mere man claims to be what? God. Now, Jesus was God. He had a right to claim to be God. But according to them, blasphemy is when a mere man claims to be God. Also, blasphemy is when someone claims to be able to perform the works of God. Immediately after, Jesus said, "I and my Father are one," Jesus claimed also to perform the works of his Father. Notice John chapter 10 and verses 36 to 39. John 10, 36 to 39. Jesus says, "Do you say of him whom the Father sanctified and sent into the world, you are blaspheming because I said I am the Son of God? If I do not do the works of my Father, do not believe me. But if I do, though you do not believe me, believe the works, that you may know and believe that the Father is in me and I in him." Therefore they sought again to seize him, but he escaped out of their hand. So notice the definition that Scripture gives of blasphemy is when a mere man claims to be God and claims to perform the works of God or manifest in his actions the power of God. Now it's interesting to notice also that the Jews accused Jesus of blasphemy because he claimed to be the Son of God. Now all of the Jews believed that they were sons of God in a general sense of the word. But they knew that when Jesus was saying that he was the Son of God, what he was meaning is that he was the representative of God on earth. That he was the authorized spokesman for God. If you please, Jesus was claiming to be the vicar of God, or vicarius Dei, the representative of God on earth. Now it's interesting to notice also that blasphemy is defined in Scripture as when a mere man claims to have the power to forgive sins. Not only when a mere man claims to be God, but also when he claims to exercise the power and prerogatives of God. Notice Mark chapter 2 and verse 7. Jesus meets a paralytic and he says to the paralytic, "Your sins are forgiven." By the way, this took place in the city of Capernaum. And the Jews immediately, when Jesus said, "Your sins are forgiven," they thought in their hearts, according to Mark 2 verse 7, "Why does this man speak blasphemies like this? Who can forgive sins but God alone?" You see, they were thinking, if this man forgives sins and only God can forgive sins, this man is claiming to be God. So blasphemy is when a man claims to be God and claims to be able to perform the functions and the prerogatives of God. Notice 2 Thessalonians chapter 2 and verses 3 and 4. This is another passage that is speaking about the Antichrist. By the way, the man of sin in 2 Thessalonians 2 is the same as the beast from the sea, is the same as the little horn, is the same as the abomination of desolation, and the same as the harlot of Revelation chapter 17. In other words, these are different symbols that point to the same power. The man of sin is the same as the little horn, the same as the beast. Notice 2 Thessalonians 2, 3 and 4, what the Antichrist does. It says there, "Let no one deceive you by any means. For that day," which is the coming of Christ, "that day will not come unless the falling away comes first." A better translation is the apostasy. In Greek it says apostasia. So be translated, it should be translated, "That day will not come until the apostasy comes first. And the man of sin is revealed." So is this a mere man that is revealed? Yes, it's a mere man, right? "The man of sin is revealed, the son of perdition, who opposes and exalts himself above all that is called God or that is worshipped, so that he sits as God in the temple of God, showing himself that he is God." What is one of the main characteristics of the Antichrist? He sits in the temple of God and he claims to be what? He claims to be God. And by the way, what is the temple of God? The temple of God is not the Jewish temple, which supposedly is going to be rebuilt in the Middle East. The temple of God, according to every other passage in the writings of the Apostle Paul, represents the Christian church. Now, I want you to notice also that this Antichrist of 2 Thessalonians chapter 2 not only claims to be God, but he also claims to have the power of God, to exercise the power of God. Notice in the same passage, 2 Thessalonians chapter 2 and verse 9. 2 Thessalonians 2 and verse 9. Speaking about this same individual who sits in the temple of God, showing himself to be God, it says there, the coming of the lawless one is according to the working of Satan with all what? Power, signs, and lying wonders. Let me ask you, is this Antichrist only going to claim to be God, or is he going to apparently do the works, the powerful works of God? Evidently, he's also performing the works of God, although he is a mere man. He's the man of sin. By the way, the only other time in the New Testament where these three words appear together in one verse, power, signs, and wonders, is in Acts chapter 2 and verse 22. I want to read that verse because I'm going to show you that what the Antichrist is going to do is falsify the works that Jesus performed while he was on this earth. Notice Acts 2 and verse 22. Men of Israel, this is Peter speaking, men of Israel, hear these words. Jesus of Nazareth, a man attested by God to you by miracles, wonders, and signs, which God did through him in your midst, as you yourselves also know. Did Jesus perform the power and the acts of God? He most certainly did. Is the Antichrist going to perform works that appear to be the works of God? Absolutely, because he claims to be what? God. But these aren't the only passages that describe blasphemy. You remember that little horn of Daniel chapter 7. We read verse 25. And one of the characteristics of the little horn is that this horn speaks pompous words against the Most High. Daniel 7 verse 25, he speaks pompous words against the Most High. The question is, what are those pompous words that this little horn speaks? Revelation 13 verse 5 defines what those words are. It says in Revelation 13 verse 5 that the beast that comes from the sea was given a mouth that speaks great things and what? Great things and blasphemies. So what does the little horn speak? He speaks blasphemies. What does the beast speak? Blasphemies. Must that mean then that the little horn and the beast claim to have God on earth and claim to have the power to forgive sins and also perform many of God's other functions? Absolutely. But this isn't all. In Daniel chapter 8, we have something very, very interesting. And by the way, before we go to Daniel 8, let me just mention that in Daniel 7, this little horn also thinks that he can perform the works of God. Because it says that the little horn not only speaks blasphemies against God, but he actually thinks that he has power to change God's times and God's what? And God's holy law. In other words, he's not only claiming to be God, he's claiming to exercise the functions and the power of God. Then, of course, we have Daniel chapter 8. Daniel chapter 8 speaks also about a little horn. This little horn represents the same as the little horn of Daniel chapter 7. But the interesting thing is that in Daniel chapter 8, this little horn is not mentioned as speaking blasphemies against God. You know what the little horn does in Daniel chapter 8? This is extremely interesting. What the little horn does is he tries to supplant the prince of the host. Do you know who the prince of the host is? The prince of the host is Jesus Christ. You can read, for example, Joshua chapter 5 and verses 13 through 15 where the same expression, prince of the host, is used. And you're going to find that the prince of the host is none other than Jesus Christ. And so in Daniel chapter 8, we're told that the little horn was going to try and take away the functions of Jesus defined as the daily. Do you know what the daily is? I wish I had time to give a whole lecture on the daily. The daily has to do with the functions that the priest performed in the court and in the holy place. The sacrifice in the court was to be offered morning and evening, daily. The lamps in the holy place were to burn daily. The bread was to be there daily. And the incense which represents the prayers of the saints, was to go up daily or continually. In other words, the little horn was going to take away from Jesus these functions, and he was going to appropriate these functions to himself. He was going to think that he could occupy the place of Jesus Christ. Are you understanding what blasphemy is according to Scripture? There's an abundant amount of testimony in the Bible of what constitutes blasphemy. Now the question is, does the Roman Catholic papacy claim, or has it claimed in the past, that the Pope is God on earth? Absolutely. Let me just read you a sampling of statements. I could give you more, but we don't have the time to read them all. This is from the prestigious commentary, Roman Catholic commentary, Lucius Ferraris, Prompta Bibliotheca. In the article, Papa or Pope, notice what he has to say. The Pope can modify divine law since his power is not of man but of God. His power is what? Not of man but of God. And he acts, now notice this, he acts in the place of God upon earth with the fullest power of binding and loosing his sheep. Notice that this Roman Catholic Encyclopedia says that the Pope occupies the place of God. Pope Nicholas I, who ruled from 858 to 867 AD, had this to say about the power of the popes. He says, "It is evident that the popes can neither be bound nor unbound by any earthly power, nor even by that of the Apostle Peter, if he should return upon the earth. Since Constantine the Great has recognized," now listen to this, "since Constantine the Great has recognized that the pontiffs held the place of God upon earth, divinity not being able to be judged by any living man." That's blasphemy, folks. It continues saying, we are then infallible. And whatever may be our acts, we are not accountable for them, but to ourselves. Notice what Pope Leo XIII had to say in an encyclical letter. The name of the encyclical letter was On the Chief Duties of Christians as Citizens. It's dated January 10, 1890. Notice what he said. This is more contemporary. But the supreme teacher in the church is the Roman Pontiff. By the way, that's another name for the Pope. Union of minds, therefore, requires, together with a perfect accord in one faith, complete submission and obedience to the will to the church and to the Roman Pontiff as to God himself. And Leo XIII also said in an encyclical letter dated June 20, 1894, he said unabashedly, "We hold upon this earth the place of God Almighty." Time and again, you'll find in the writings of Roman Catholics expressions that apply to the Pope, calling him Vicar of Christ, Vice Regent of Christ, Representative of Christ, and yes, Vicar of the Son of God. Do you know the popes have claimed throughout the course of history to perform the functions of God? I don't have time to get into all of this. You have these texts on your sheets. But he claims to have the power to forgive sins. He claims to have the power to set up kings and to remove kings. Daniel 2 says that that's God's prerogatives, to place kings and to remove kings. He claims to have the prerogative of being bowed down to. He accepts the title Holy Father. He believes that he can execute the death penalty upon dissenters. He said that he had power to change the Sabbath to Sunday. He's felt that it's okay to change God's prophetic calendar. They claim to be God's supreme judges on earth. And they also claim to be infallible expositors of God's will in faith and morals. Now, folks, all of those things in the Bible are prerogatives of God. If the papacy claims to have had this power, it's because they're usurping the title and they're usurping the power of God. Now let me read you some blasphemous statements from a book by St. Alphonsus Liguori. He is one of the few doctors of the Roman Catholic Church. There are very few of those. Thomas Aquinas was another, and there's a handful of other ones. But he did a compendium of all of the Roman Catholic wisdom on what the power of the priest is. And I want to read a statement from his book, Dignity and Duties of the Priest or Selva. This is page 28. He says this: Were the Redeemer to descend into a church and sit in a confessional, you know what the confessional is, right? And sit in a confessional to administer the sacrament of penance. You know what that means? Those who haven't been Roman Catholics, means that you go to the confessional, you confess your sin, and the priest says, Ego te absolvo. In other words, I forgive you. So it says, were the Redeemer to descend into a church and sit in a confessional to administer the sacrament of penance, and a priest to sit in another confessional, Jesus would say over each penitent, Ego te absolvo. That means, I forgive you. The priest would likewise say over each of his penitents, Ego te absolvo. And the penitents of each would be equally absolved. Here's another statement. It gets worse. Listen, when the priest claims to have the power to transform the bread and the wine into the real body and blood of Jesus, notice what St. Alphonsus Liguori says. Thus the priest may, in a certain manner, be called the creator of his creator. Since by saying the words of consecration, he creates, as it were, Jesus in the sacrament by giving him a sacramental existence and produces him as a victim to be offered to the Eternal Father. As in creating the world, it was sufficient for God to have said, Let it be made, and it was created. He spoke, and they were made. So it is sufficient for the priest to say, Hoc est corpus meum, that is, this is my body, and behold, the bread is no longer bread, but the body of Jesus Christ. The power of the priest, now listen to this, the power of the priest, says St. Bernardine of Siena, is the power of the divine person for the transubstantiation of the bread requires as much power as the creation of the world. That's blasphemy, according to Scripture. By the way, that's on pages 33 and 34 of his book, The Dignity and Duties of the Priest or Selva. Let me read you one more from the same book, page 34. When he ascended into heaven, Jesus Christ left his priests after him to hold on earth his place of mediator between God and men, particularly on the altar. The priest holds the place of the Savior himself. When by saying, Ego te absolvo, that means, I forgive you, he absolves from sin, or he forgives sins. Is that blasphemy according to Scripture? That is absolutely blasphemy. And this system claims to have the power of God and claims to be able to exercise the prerogatives of God. Now, you notice when we began this evening that it says that the beast has a blasphemous name. And some people have said, well, you know, that's not saying that he had a blasphemous title. It's saying that he had a blasphemous name, so it must be a proper name. Not so. Because in the book of Revelation, name can also refer to a title. And you say, how is that? Go with me to Revelation chapter 19 and verse 16. Revelation chapter 19 and verse 16. This is speaking about Jesus. I just want to show you that the name doesn't have to be a proper name. It doesn't have to be the name of a specific pope, proper name. It refers to a title. Notice Revelation 19, verse 16. And he has on his robe and on his thigh a name written. Notice, a name written, King of Kings and Lord of Lords. Let me ask you, is that a proper name or is that a title? That is a title. So when it says that the beast has a name, the name is not a proper name. It is a title. Now, did you notice that the name has a number? You say, the name has a number? We didn't read that. Well, let's go to Revelation chapter 13 and verse 17. The name is a blasphemous name. Are you clear on that point? The name is a blasphemous name. Now we're going to notice that the name has a number. Revelation 13 and verse 17. And that no one may buy or sell, except one who has the mark, or the name of the beast, or the number of his what? Or the number of his name. So does the blasphemous name of the beast have a number? It most certainly has a number. You say, well, Pastor Bohr, how do you get the number from a name? If this name has a number, which by the way we're going to notice is 666, how do you get a number from a name? Let me explain. In biblical times, they did not have Arabic numerals like we have today. The way that they wrote numbers was by using letters of the alphabet. That's true in Hebrew, Greek, and Latin. And it's called gematria. That's the method of using letters of the alphabet as numbers. Let me give you an example. The word for cross in the New Testament is stauros. If you add up the value of the letters in Greek, which because it's a Greek word, the value of the word cross is 777. That's interesting. Now, if you add up the word, the letters, the number value of the letters in the name Jesus, Jesus, the value is 888. And if you add up the letters in Greek, see, we're not cheating, we're not applying, Greek to English or Latin to Italian. No, we're using the name in the language and the number system of the language. The word paradosis, which means tradition, the number value is 666, interestingly enough, the word tradition. Now, how do we find the numerical value of the name of the beast? Well, allow me to read from a few versions here what we need to do in order to determine the number of his name. I want to read from the Living Bible. I don't normally read from paraphrases, but this paraphrase, I believe, is very, very faithful to the original text, to the meaning of the original text. Notice what the Living Bible says. On Revelation 13, verse 18, where it speaks about counting the name of the beast, and the name has a number. It says, this is the translation, "Here is a puzzle that calls for careful thought to solve it. Let those who are able interpret this code. The numerical values of the letters in his name add to 666. Did you catch that? The numerical value of the letters in his name adds up to 666. Notice the way the New English Bible, which is a kind of a dynamic translation of the Bible, the New English Bible says, the number represents a man's name, and the numerical value of its letters is 666. Even the Roman Catholic Douay version has a footnote that says this, The numeral letters of his name shall make up this number. So even the Roman Catholic version says what you have to do is find the number value of the letters of his name, and then you know what the number of his name is. Now I want you to notice another characteristic that we find of this beast with this number. Notice Revelation chapter 13 and verse 18. Here is wisdom. Let him who has understanding calculate the number of the beast, for it is the number of a man. His number is 666. Now, let me tell you something about that expression. It is the number of a man. Really, the word word man has the indefinite article a, but it's not in the original language. It can be translated, it is the number of man. In other words, this is a system that is centered in man. By the way, isn't it interesting that many of these Antichrist passages have the emphasis upon man? For example, the little horn has eyes like a man. This system has the number of a man. And the one who sits in the temple of God is the man of sin. In other words, this is a system that centers on man, that majors on man. It claims the prerogatives of God, but it brings honor and glory to man. Now we want to ask the question, what language should we use to determine the value of the letters of the name? You say, well, how do we know which language to use? Should we use the Greek number system to determine the meaning of the name? Should we use the Hebrew system of value of the letters? Should we use the Latin system of the value of the letters? How do you know which number system to use to determine the numerical value of the name? Well, the fact is, there's no doubt whatsoever that we need to use the Latin as the language to determine the number and the name of this beast. And you say, why Latin, Pastor Bohr? Well, for a very simple reason. You remember that there was a dragon in Revelation 12 that tried to kill the child as soon as the child was born. Let me ask you, what empire was ruling at that time? It was Rome. Then you read Revelation 13 and verse 2. It says that the dragon gave his seat and his power and his authority to whom? To the beast. So let me ask you, where does the beast receive his authority from? He receives it from the dragon, and the dragon represents Satan, but also what? Rome. So in other words, the beast, the little horn, received their power from Rome. By the way, the little horn also comes from the head of the dragon beast, which is Rome. In other words, this power, the little horn, or the beast, are from what nation? They are Roman powers, which means that we must use the system of what? The system of numbers that was used in Rome. Now let me ask you, what number system was used in Rome? The system that is known as Roman numerals. Now, allow me to read a text from the New Testament to prove to you that Latin was spoken in the days of Christ. John chapter 19 and verse 20 tells us that Latin was spoken. Don't you think that I'm just saying, well, you know, they spoke Latin way back then? No, I'm not saying that. The Bible says that Latin was the language of Rome back then. Notice John 19 and verse 20. It says, then many of the Jews read this title, for the place where Jesus was crucified was near the city, and it was written in Hebrew. What else? Greek, and what else? In Latin. So did Latin exist in the times of the Roman Empire? Yes, it was the official language of Rome. Let me ask you, what is the official language of Papal Rome? Portuguese? No! The official language of Papal Rome is Latin, which means that his name must be a Latin name because this is a Roman power, and we must use Roman numerals to determine the number of his name. Are you understanding what I'm saying? Very, very important. Okay, now, let me just digress a moment here because I want to show you that the number 666 is very closely related to Rome. You know, in antiquity, as I was mentioning, in Hebrew, in Greek, and in Hebrew and in Greek, they used letters to denote numbers. And they did the same thing in Latin, but they changed things around. Whereas in Greek and in Hebrew, you know, there were many, many of the letters of the alphabet that were equivalent to numbers. It wasn't so in Latin. In Latin, what they did was choose six Roman numerals to represent all numbers. You say, no, Pastor, there's seven. There's the I, the V, the X, the L, the C, and the D, right? And the M. You say, there's seven, there's not six. But let me tell you that the original system, which was developed by the Latin poets, did not include the M. The M was added in the Middle Ages. The way that they used to write 1,000 was not with an M. I have pictures of this. They would write two D's side by side to indicate 1,000. And so the Latin poets established a system where there were six letters of the alphabet that were equivalent to numbers. And you know what's very interesting? If you add the six Roman numerals that were part of the original system, if you add 1 plus 5 plus 10 plus 50 plus 100 plus 500, the total of the Roman numerals is 666. This would seem to indicate they were supposed to look for the number 666 somewhere in Rome. Now a question that comes up is, what is the name that this system has, that this system applies to its leader, which is a blasphemous name? I'm going to tell you what the name is. The name is Vicarius Vicarius.

0: pope.
1: Well, I want to go through some historical evidence to show you that it's not so. For example, in the donation of Constantine, I'm going to go through some history now, and you might not know a lot of this history, but I think it's very, very important. In the donation of Constantine, we find the following words written in this document, which I'm going to talk to you a little bit more about in a few moments. As the Blessed Peter is seen to have been constituted vicar of the Son of God, Blessed Peter was what? Constituted what? Vicar of the Son of God. By the way, this was written in Latin, and the expression is vicarius filii Dei. On the earth, so the pontiffs, who are the representatives of that same chief of the apostles, should obtain from us and our empire the power of a supremacy greater than the clemency of our earthly imperial serenity is seen to have conceded to it. Let me tell you a few things about the donation of Constantine. It was actually purportedly a letter that was written by Constantine the Great, the emperor, to Pope Sylvester I. And if you read the donation of Constantine, you'll see that Constantine apparently gave temporal power to the pope. He practically gave the pope unlimited temporal or political power in the donation of Constantine. Now, it's interesting that this document was known as early as the 9th century A.D. But beginning with the 11th century A.D., it began to be used by the popes in order to prove that they had a right to govern not only in religious affairs, but they had the right to govern in political affairs as well, because they used the forgery. They said, Constantine signed this as the emperor, and he told us that we could govern not only in religious affairs, but also in civil affairs. Well, the authenticity of the donation of Constantine was questioned beginning in the 15th century when literary criticism began to grow. A man by the name of Nicholas of Cusa was the first to really say, you know, there's some things in this that show that this doesn't go all the way back to Constantine. This is a forgery from much later. And then a scholar by the name of Laurentius Valla decided that he would do a very meticulous historical study of the donation of Constantine, and he showed beyond any reasonable doubt that this document was a total forgery that was used to try and sustain the temporal claims of the Roman Catholic papacy. By the way, the papacy did not enjoy the work of Laurentius Valla, because in 1559, the Roman Catholic Inquisition put his book on the index of forbidden books. Now, some Catholic theologians say, well, you know, this was a forgery. You can't say that because this document used the name Vicarius Filii Dei, and it says that this title was given to Peter, and it was given to his successors. You can't say that that's an official title of the Roman Catholic papacy when it's a forgery. But the fact is, folks, that this document, even though it was a forgery, was used at least by 10 popes and penned off as authentic and authoritative of the Roman Catholic Church. In other words, even though it was a forgery, they said, this is definitely true. And for hundreds of years, they actually used the wording of the donation of Constantine to defend the temporal power of the Roman Catholic papacy. By the way, this title, Vicarius Filii Dei, was incorporated into official Roman Catholic canon law in what is known as Gratian's Decretals, which was published in 1140. And this is an official document of the Roman Catholic Church. It's canon law. It's the laws of the Roman Catholic Church. And that language from the donation of Constantine was incorporated into the Decretals of Gratian, which means that it became official in Roman Catholicism. In other words, it is an official title. By the way, the title is also used by Cardinal Henry Edward Manning in his book, The Temporal Power of the Vicar of Jesus Christ, which he wrote in the year 1862. Actually, At his time, none of the nations of Europe wanted anything to do with the Roman Catholic papacy. And so Manning wrote his book to scold the nations of Europe because they didn't support the papacy after the French Revolution, when the papacy received the deadly wound. And so I'd like to read this statement where

0: He's castigating the nations of Europe for abandoning the papacy. He said this, see this Catholic Church, this Church of God, feeble and weak, rejected even by the very nations called Catholics. There is Catholic France and Catholic Germany and Catholic Italy giving up this exploded figment of the temporal power of the vicar of Jesus Christ. In other words, they're giving up this concept of Jesus Christ, the vicar of Jesus Christ. And so, because the church seems weak, and now notice this, and the vicar of the Son of God, by the way, that's vicarius fili Dei, the vicar of the Son of God is renewing the passion of his master upon earth. Therefore, we are scandalized. Therefore, we turn our faces from him. He's saying we've turned our faces from the vicar of the Son of God, which was the Pope that was ruling in his day. He continues saying in his book, speaking about the growing temporal power of the papacy under the popes, Gregory the First, Leo the Third, Gregory the Seventh, and Alexander the Third, he says that at this time, the power of the Pope, the temporal power of the Pope, became a dogma, a law of conscience, an axiom of the reason and theological certainty. And then he says this, so that I may say there was never a time when the temporal power of the vicar of the Son of God, there's the same title again, the temporal power of the vicar of the Son of God, though assailed as we see it, was more firmly rooted throughout the whole unity of the Catholic Church and convictions of its members. By the way, the title is also in the prestigious Roman Catholic dictionary or encyclopedia called Prancta Bibliotheca, written or prepared by Lucius Ferraris. I'd like to read you an interesting statement also from the book by John Paul II, Crossing the Threshold of Hope, a very, very popular book. This is what he says I think it's page 7 of his book. He says this. Actually, it's page 3. He says, the leader of the Catholic Church is defined by the faith as the vicar of Jesus Christ and is accepted as such by believers. And then John Paul II says this, the Pope is considered the man on earth who represents the Son of God. Is that what a vicar is? Someone who represents someone else? Yes. Who represents the Son of God. And now notice, who what? Who takes the place of the second person of the omnipotent God of the Trinity. What is he saying? The Pope what? The Pope occupies the place of Jesus Christ and actually represents Jesus Christ taking his place. By the way, one of the greatest patristic scholars, an expert in the writings of the Church Fathers in the Roman Catholic Church, was Johannes Quasten. Even today, you know, if you ask a Roman Catholic who the standard was when it comes to the writings of the Church Fathers, the name of Johannes Quasten will come up. And notice what he had to say. The title Vicarius Christi, that's Vicar of Christ, as well as the title Vicarius Fili Dei, is very common as the title of what? As the title of the Pope. Now, for some time, Adventists were saying that this title, Vicarius Fili Dei, was on the papal tiara or on the papal mitre. But people today, they look at the mitre and they look at the tiara and they say, the name Vicarius Fili Dei isn't on there. And so the Roman Catholic Church has said it was never on there. Now I want to share a statement from The Great Controversy, page 61, where Ellen White explains what happened to several of the records that were kept during the period of the Middle Ages. Actually, they were not preserved. They were destroyed. Notice what she says. Rome endeavored also to destroy every record of her cruelty toward dissenters. Papal councils decreed that books and writings containing such records should be committed to the flames. Before the invention of printing, books were few in number and in a form not favorable for preservation. Therefore, there was little to prevent the Romanists from carrying out their purpose. Now I want to read you a couple of statements from our Sunday Visitor. It is actually a very important publication. It's the main publication of the Archdiocese of Baltimore, or at least it was. In the edition of November 15, 1914, and by the way, I have copies of both of these that I'm going to read now, so this is something that I have in my possession, in my files. The question was asked November 15, 1914, and this is the question. Is it true that the words of the Apocalypse in the 13th chapter, 18th verse, refer to the Pope? Now, here's the answer that's given in this Roman Catholic publication. The words referred to are these. Here is wisdom. He that hath understanding, let him count the number of the beast. For it is the number of a man, and the number of him is 666. Now, notice this. The title of the Pope in Rome is Vicarius Filii Dei. This is an official Roman Catholic publication. This is inscribed on his mitre. And if you take the letters of his title, which represent Latin numerals, and add them together, they come to 666. In another edition of our Sunday Visitor, April 18, 1915, another question was asked. Here it is. What are the letters supposed to be in the Pope's crown? And what do they signify, if anything? Here's the answer that's given in this publication. The letters inscribed in the Pope's mitre are these. Vicarius Filii Dei. This is not some Protestant saying this. The letters inscribed in the Pope's mitre are these. Vicarius Filii Dei. Which is the Latin for the vicar of the Son of God. Vicar means he who represents, he who occupies the place, as was defined by John Paul II. Continue saying, Catholics hold that the church, which is a visible society, must have a visible head. Christ, before his ascension into heaven, appointed Saint Peter to act as his representative. Upon the death of Peter, the man who succeeded to the office of Peter as Bishop of Rome was recognized as the head of the church. Hence, to the Bishop of Rome, as the head of the church, was given the title Vicar of Christ. Now, the interesting thing is that a Roman Catholic apologist by the name of Patrick Madrid contacted Robert Lockwood, who was the editor of Our Sunday Visitor, and said that he wanted to take a look at the 1915 issue of Our Sunday Visitor. And when he contacted Robert Lockwood, he said, I'm sorry, but that particular issue is not available. It has been expunged from the archives. Now let me tell you folks, if they expunge an incriminating article like that, a whole issue, not an article, but a whole issue of Our Sunday Visitor from the archives, would it just be very possible to delete or take away the title Vicarius Filii Dei from the tiara or from the mitre of the Pope's crown? Absolutely. By the way, there are witnesses from the past who testify that they saw the papal tiara or the mitre with the name Vicarius Filii Dei. Now, it's true that September 16, 1917, and this article was repeated on August 3, 1941 of Our Sunday Visitor. The Roman Catholic Church disowned what they had said in the first two issues. This is what they said. The words Vicarius Filii Dei are not the name of the Pope. They do not even constitute his official title. Now, we've already noticed historically that it is his official title, and it's officially incorporated and used in the Donation of Constantine, in Gratian's Decretals. It's also used by Pope John Paul II. It's used by Cardinal Henry Edward Manning. It's used in different sources as an official title. And, of course, Johannes Quasten, the renowned patristic scholar of the Roman Catholic Church, says that it is an official title. So let me ask you, which issue of Our Sunday Visitor should we believe? Now, there are many people these days who choose different names to apply to the number 666. For example, they say Dux Clary which means the head of the clergy, comes out to 666. Another word, Lateinos, which means Latin man, also comes out to 666. Another name, Ludovicus, means chief of the court of Rome, if you add up the letters in Roman numerals, it also comes out to 666. Actually, the name of John Paul II in Latin, Ioannis Paulus Secundo, also comes out to 666. And so they try and find the number 666 in all of these names. But let me tell you what the problem that I have with all of these names. None of these names are particularly blasphemous. Is it blasphemous to speak of the head of the clergy? No. Is it blasphemous to speak of the chief of the court of Rome? No. Is the name Ioannis Paulus Secundo particularly blasphemous, his proper name? Absolutely not. Is the word Lateinos, which means Latin man, is that particularly blasphemous? No. The name which gives a number must be what kind of a name? It must be a blasphemous name, a name that apparently gives him the right to claim the prerogatives of God and to claim the power of God. By the way, do you know who Jesus left on this earth as his representative when he left? It was not the Pope. It was the Holy Spirit. Notice what we find in John chapter 14, verses 16 through 18. Here Jesus is speaking, "And I will pray the Father, and He will give you another helper, that He may abide with you forever, the Spirit of truth, whom the world cannot receive, because it neither sees Him nor knows Him. But you know Him, for He dwells with you, and He will be in you. I will not leave you orphans. I will what? I will come to you." So who did Jesus send as His representative on earth? The Holy Spirit. Now look how interesting this is. Jesus said, "I'm going to be the visible head and I'm going to be in heaven." The Holy Spirit is going to be the invisible head and He's going to be on earth. The Roman Catholic Church has changed that around. And they say the invisible head of the church is in heaven, Jesus Christ, and the visible head of the church is the Pope on earth. In this way, the Pope has usurped not only the position of Jesus Christ, but has usurped the position of the Holy Spirit. If that isn't the epitome of blasphemy, I don't know what is. By the way, did you know that the word Antichrist is almost synonymous to the expression vicar of the Son of God, vicarius filii Dei? You say, "Now wait a minute, Pastor. Antichrist means somebody who is against Christ or who is opposed to Christ." That's possible. But do you know that the Greek preposition anti also means to take the place of or to substitute for someone? Let me give you some examples. In Greek, the word antibasileus means one who takes the place of the king when the king leaves. You're acquainted with the name Antipas, right? Antipas. Antipas, it actually means one who ruled in place of his father. He didn't rule against his father. He ruled in place of his father. We have the word antitype. Do you know what the word antitype means? It means that which takes the place of the type. See, when the antitype comes, you don't need the type anymore because the type is fulfilled. So in other words, antitype means that which takes the place of the type. So the question is, what is meant then by the word Antichrist? The word Antichrist does not mean merely against Christ. It means one who seeks to occupy the place of Christ. Just like John Paul II said in his book, The Threshold of Hope. I'd like to finish by reading a statement from the book of Dave Hunt, Global Peace. Now, I disagree with Dave Hunt almost on everything that he writes. In fact, I disagree with his identity of the Antichrist here. He says that this Antichrist is going to be a nasty individual who's going to rise in the Middle East when the temple is rebuilt after the church has been raptured to heaven. No, I don't believe any of that. I believe the Antichrist arose in the Middle Ages, and he ruled for a long period of time. It wasn't one person, it was a succession of individuals. But I believe that the portrait that Dave Hunt gives of the Antichrist is accurate, and it applies to a T to the Roman Catholic papacy. Notice what he says. This is pages 6-8 of his book, Global Peace. He says, while the Greek prefix anti generally means against or opposed to, it can also mean in the place of or a substitute for. The Antichrist will embody both meanings. He will oppose Christ while pretending to be Christ. Instead of a frontal assault against Christianity, the evil one will pervert the church from within by posing as its founder. He will cunningly misrepresent Christ while pretending to be Christ. And by that process of substitution, notice the word substitution, by that process of substitution, he will undermine and pervert all that Christ truly is. And now notice what he says. If the Antichrist will indeed pretend to be the Christ, then his followers must be Christians. The church of that day will, without dissenting voice, hail him as its leader. Do you understand a little bit better now what the number of the beast is? The number of the beast is 666. But that number is the number of his what? Of his blasphemous name, which is Vicarius Filii Dei, where he claims to occupy the position of God on earth, to occupy the position of Jesus Christ on earth, and to exercise the powers and prerogatives of Jesus of forgiving sins, of interceding for sinners, of placing kings and deposing kings, of speaking infallibly in faith and morals, and receiving people bowing down to him and calling him Holy Father. When Jesus said, no one on this earth should be called Father, for one is your Father, your God who is in heaven. Folks, all of these characteristics clearly show what this power is. And God has given us all this so that we can escape from his power in these last days.
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2: I found a wonderful definition of humility a while back, written by South African minister Andrew Murray. He wrote, "Humility is perfect quietness of heart. It is for me to have no trouble, never to be fretted or vexed or irritated or sore or disappointed. It is to expect nothing, to wonder at nothing that is done to me, to feel nothing done against me. It is to be at rest when nobody praises me and when I am blamed or despised. It is to have a blessed home in the Lord where I can go in and shut the door and kneel to my Father in secret and be at peace as in a deep sea of calmness when all around is trouble. Do you want that peace and humility in your life? You can. 2 Chronicles 7:14 promises, if my people who are called by my name will humble themselves and pray and seek my face and turn from their wicked ways, then I will hear from heaven and will forgive their sin and heal their land."
3: Let's talk about the character trait of honesty, which is characterized by integrity and truthfulness, and it's free from all deception. Let's have a little test. We've just checked out from a store and discovered that we were undercharged for an item we thought was overpriced in the first place. Would we say, "Oh, look how God has blessed," and ignore the error? Or would we alert the cashier of the error and pay up what we owe? True honesty is foreign to our fallen natures. That's why it's so easy to lie, deceive, or exaggerate. But as God's children, we must determine that by His grace, we will be truthful in all matters. If we would be a Christian people of influence, we must have honesty in all our dealings. Yeah. 3ABN Radio encourages you to reflect the character of Christ in your corner of the world.
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0: Praise the Lord, everyone. Welcome to 3ABN Today. I'm Pastor Ryan Johnson.
1: And I'm Anessa Johnson. It is such a blessing to have you with us today. We have a very special program planned that highlights the power and importance of Christian education.
0: Yes.
1: Education that not only informs the mind, but transforms lives for God.
0: You know, we once received a message from someone, didn't we, honey? They said they were at rock bottom. But when they heard the testimony of some young people right here on this program, it lifted them up. And so I truly believe that what you're going to hear today is going to be a blessing and an encouragement to you as well.
1: Before we begin, we want to take a moment to thank you, our viewers and supporters, for all that you do for this ministry.
0: Amen.
1: Your prayers, your letters, and your faithful support truly mean more than we can express.
0: They really do. Your encouragement goes a long way. And your gifts make it possible for us to share the undiluted Three Angels messages all around the world.
1: And we pray that these programs are a blessing to you and your families, because truly, you are a blessing to us.
0: You really are. You know, today's program reminds me of a powerful scripture found in Matthew chapter 9, verses 37 and 38. I'm going to read it right out of the Word of God. Here is what it says. It says, "And then he, Jesus, said unto his disciples, the harvest truly is plenteous, but the laborers," he says, "are few. Pray ye therefore the Lord of the harvest that he will send forth laborers into his harvest." That's what the Bible says.
1: Amen. Amen. Thank you so much, Pastor. Today we're going to meet some young people who are answering that very call.
0: Yes, they are.
1: But before we do, let's take this time to pray.
0: Okay, let's do that.
1: Let's bow our heads. Dear Heavenly Father, we thank you so much for all your many blessings, Lord. We ask that you just be with us here on this program. Be with the young people and the people who are responsible for them, Lord, as they are going out into this world to serve you. We thank you for people who are willing to serve. Send your Holy Spirit to bless us all and forgive us from our sins. In Jesus' name we pray. Amen.
0: Amen. Amen. Thank you so much, honey. Friends, it's time to introduce our guests. You know, there are many that only talk about ministry, that only talk about mission work, and then there are some who, by God's grace, are doing it. We are pleased to introduce to you, first of all, the president, praise the Lord, I understand this is a new appointment, God knows what he's doing, of Oklahoma Academy. He also serves as the director of missions. This is Brother Cliff Brooks. And then we also have Brother Bob Stone, who serves as the Oklahoma Academy Director of Aviation Maintenance. That's a smart man right there. Yes, praise the Lord. And then we have, we're going to meet some other students later, but our first set of young guests, these are juniors at Oklahoma Academy. First, we have Brother Asher. How are you, my brother? Good to have you here.
2: I'm doing well. Thank you.
0: Thank you for being here. We have John. Good looking fellow. How are you, John?
3: Very well. Yeah.
0: Good to have you here. And then we have Brother Joshua. Joshua, good
4: great
0: to have
4: to be
0: you.
4: Here.
0: Now, you all have been here before and you have many things to share with us. But before we get into that, there are some who may not have seen the interview and the ministry that you talked about when you were here 3 years ago, I believe. Mm-hmm. So why don't we just take a minute and get to know you? But if it's okay, sir, I would like to begin with the young people. So, Brother Josh, tell us about yourself. Tell us where you're from and what's going on in your life.
4: So I'm a junior from Academy, and my name's Joshua. I'm from Canada, and I'm in the Mission Track Aviation Program, where I get to hang around with Mr. Stone, Mr. Brooks.
0: Amen.
4: And we get to go on the plane and fly around and really get to know and really encourage me. And we have a training program at Oklahoma Academy, which they train us young people to be out in the mission field and really serve the Lord as a pilot, you know. I think it's really, really interesting because I really like flying. I really like planes.
0: Wow.
4: Things like that. And Oklahoma really has brought everything together, you know, something that I love doing. And I get to serve the Lord at the same time.
0: Come on now.
4: It's like all the pieces of the puzzle are putting together. So I'm really thankful for Oklahoma Academy. And I really enjoy being a student there.
0: And you fly. And I'm sitting there thinking, what was I doing at that age? He's flying around. And I'm, well, at that age, was doing something crazy. Brother John, tell us about yourself.
2: So yeah, my name is John. I'm a junior at Oklahoma Academy, and not like these guys, I'm the only one junior in the auto mechanics program. We work on cars, and I learned how to serve God in fixing other people's automobiles.
3: That's a ministry there.
2: Yeah. Yes, so I think it's very good. And it's not necessarily what I want to do for my whole life. I want to serve and go to the medical field.
3: Oh.
2: But I think having the knowledge of as many things as I can would be very advantageous for God's kingdom, you know.
1: Amen.
3: Brother John, Jesus says in Luke 4 that he has been sent to heal the brokenhearted. Mm. Fixing is what Jesus does. There's a ministry. Amen. In there. Yeah. I also have a medical background. Let's chat afterwards and ask.
1: Brother Asher, tell us a little bit more about yourself.
5: Yeah, so I'm Asher. I'm also a junior at Oklahoma Academy, and I am with Joshua in the Mission Aviation Program. And yeah, I enjoy doing quite a bit of different things. I like 3D printing and drones and everything, but I also want to serve the Lord, and one of the avenues of many ways you can serve the Lord is through aviation, serving people in need. And so, yeah, I'm really happy to be at Oklahoma Academy and in the mission program.
1: I definitely can agree that flying is one of the best feelings in the world.
5: Yeah.
3: What he said, drones. Drones are the coolest thing ever.
1: Flying the plane, you're actually, you know.
3: Okay, we're going to talk later on. About can you tell us about the drones that you fly?
5: So I fly all sorts of different drones, but my favorite drones are the ones that I build. I build FPV racing freestyle drones.
3: Okay,
5: and
3: yes, sir.
5: They can go like 100 miles per hour and do tricks and a lot of things. So I do that as a hobby, but I also film things with it. But so you can do that for media ministry and stuff as well. So I really, it's just really fun.
3: Amen.
1: Amen. Brother Bob, you hold the lives of these kids in your hands because you work on the planes that they fly. Tell us a little bit about your ministry.
6: So I've been at Oklahoma Academy about a year and a half now, I think it is. And I came there primarily to help out in the aviation program and wherever else might be I could be useful at. I've spent the last 28 years working on airplanes, so it's something that I have some experience in. And when people think about airplanes, they think about the pilots and the work they have to do in flying the aircraft. But what is not thought about many times is what's required to keep those airplanes airworthy.
1: Mm-hmm.
6: And that can be a substantial amount of work.
7: Mm-hmm.
6: And so as a mechanic, our job is to keep the pilot safe. And I'm thankful that I can start to pass on some of the things that I've learned to some of these students here. And we have a lot of fun.
1: Wonderful.
6: So I teach a class, and I call it Introduction to Aircraft Maintenance.
7: Absolutely.
1: At the cliff.
7: Yes.
1: Tell us, what is going on at Oklahoma Academy?
7: Yeah, well, thank you. We're so glad to be here. We just really appreciate the opportunity and what 3ABN provides to our church work and our community. And it's really a pleasure to be back with you again and just give you a little update about Oklahoma Academy and what we're doing. We've had a lot of exciting things happening on our campus. We've had some new property that we mentioned last time, but we've been able to extend our runway. Our runway, and you may be interested to know this, and you know, if you're not a pilot, you might not understand, but our runway originally was less than 1,400 feet long, 1,400 feet long. And we were using that for many, many years, which is a very short runway. But recently, we've been able to purchase an additional 50 acres, extend that runway. We've doubled it in length. Now it's about 2,500 feet, which, as you may know, is still short, but at the same time, it gives us a little more safety margin with the students. So they're able to solo fly the airplanes off the runway. A crazy thing that I like to tell people, you may not think about this, but these guys, none of them, we would never let them drive a car off of campus.
3: Yeah.
7: Right?
3: I was thinking about
7: but you can solo once you're 16.
1: Wow. Yes, that is.
7: And I'll send them from our school to Tulsa, which is like an hour flight away, you know, and they'll take the plane off campus, go fly around, and they'll come back again, you know, and it's really cool. What a unique opportunity for a young person, you know, to be able to get their pilot's license while they're in high school.
3: Hmm.
7: And then, you know, our thing with the Mission Track program, they've got to go use that in service.
3: Yes.
7: They've got to take the skills they're learning right now and go use those in immediate service. So we've been building this program for the past 6 years now, and it's been a blessing to many students in many places around the world. So it's a lot of fun.
3: Martha Brooks, may I ask a question? Because I feel like I'm the only one at this table who's not a pilot. you all are. My super smart wife is a pilot. Yeah. So it sounds as though the Lord blessed you. He literally enlarged your territory. Mm-hmm. Tell us what it means, you know, from a pilot perspective, to have the longer runway. You know, you said it was safer. How does that work?
7: Sure, absolutely. You know, we fly smaller, underpowered planes, right? So we don't have anything that's super expensive. We're flying Cessnas, you know. Sure. We started out with a Taylor craft, actually, a 1946 Taylor craft, a little tailwheel airplane, and we were flying it off of 1,400 feet. But, you know, when you got to go around, or, you know, if the landing isn't exactly right, you know, there's just not a lot of margin there. There's not a lot of extra overrun space. And so having that longer runway makes a big difference. Now, we actually fly in and out of our runway at night now. We've got some lights along it. Oh. And we are actually able to solo the students, which means they can fly the airplane in and out by themselves. I used to have to take them to another airport to do that because I wasn't quite comfortable with them coming in by themselves first time, you know, to our little runway. But it's a game changer for us. Game changer. So with our little airplanes.
3: Is fuel a challenge? Because I know it's kind of a challenge in the world right now.
7: Yeah, it is. But, you know, our aircraft, what we've chosen to do is we've chosen to use autogas, which we have special permits for our airplane to be able to use autogas. And it makes a big difference for us. Cuts the cost down about half. But we don't rent out our airplanes. We don't offer our services to the community. It's a very different kind of program. Mm-hmm. Our program is fully donor-sponsored program. And we only offer it to the students who are in training there at Oklahoma Academy. And doing that allows us to operate non-commercially, which is unique for us in with the FAA. But it also comes as a special requirement for the students, because it's a full package. They've got to take that, as I mentioned, take that skill and go use it in God's service, because that's what the program is designed for. We're not an airline training school. We're not a military training school or anything else, just for missions. Mm-hmm. So
3: I see these young people nodding their heads as you talk. Yeah. That's really something to see everyone together with the mission. You were going to ask a question, honey?
1: Last time you were here, you talked about the mission track and this aviation program. How has it grown since we were here?
7: So we've had probably 25 students go through that program in the past 6 years now. It's not a mandatory. We don't require it. It's optional for any of our students that want to take it. Their junior, senior year, they'll take a special training in a vocational area, which many of them choose aviation. When we started with aviation because that's kind of where I was working. But I found out that, you know, other kids like other things other than aviation. I didn't realize that, you know, but they do, you know, like John here, he's, you know, interested in auto mechanics and other things. And we found that kids like to do digital media, you know, or education. They like to work with kids, or they might like to work with, you know, auto mechanics or on our farm program. You know, a young person can take the knowledge they're learning at our school and go out and use that. There's so many places they can bless people around the world with that training. So yeah, we've had about 25 students graduate through that program now and go out all over the world. They've been to, you know, the Philippines,
3: wow.
7: Zambia, Peru, Bolivia. I mean, we've got
5: Cambodia,
7: right? Yes. Alaska. So
3: Asher, you've been to Cambodia?
5: No, I've been to the Philippines.
3: Went to the Philippines.
1: Yeah. For the three of you, where have you guys been and what have you done in these places?
5: So, Oklahoma Academy sends us out after we graduate, but I personally have been outside of this country like four times. I've been to Philippines and Japan. Mm-hmm. And I was on a mission trip to the Philippines a couple of years ago. Mm-hmm. But, I'm not sure where I'll go from this school. We'll figure that out my senior year, but wherever God leads, I'm excited to go.
3: It's a fine thing to say. Very fine.
1: John?
3: Yeah, I want to, and when you answer, I'd like to know, we'd like to know just a bit about your background, because, you know, you're interested in, auto mechanics, and just where'd that come from? Mm-hmm.
2: So I'm actually from Brazil.
3: Okay.
2: I was born and raised there. Came to the United States, when I was 13 years old, came directly to, the Oklahoma Academy School.
3: Wow, okay.
2: And my sister actually graduated from this school.
3: Oh, cool.
2: 2 years ago, and she went to Senegal.
3: Okay.
2: And she's going to come back in actually a couple weeks from her year of missions.
3: Okay.
2: And she was always interested in the medical field since she was little.
3: Yeah.
2: I wasn't personally. Mm-hmm. But then it's a long story, but
3: sure.
2: God really guided, and now I feel like he's guiding me to the medical field. And I just want to have as many skills as I can possibly can have. So I'm not lost in the mission field or
3: sure.
2: wherever I am, you know, I can have, you know, the knowledge, and if the car breaks down, you know,
3: that's right. Yeah, get to the hospital
2: there. Yeah. And
3: praise the Lord,
2: fix it. Yeah,
3: praise the Lord. You can fix a carburetor and take out an appendix with the other hand.
7: You were going to say something. Yeah, you know, Pastor, just an interesting thing. John has a specific interest in a country that has very strong needs right now, which I don't know if you want to mention. They each have an assignment to research a country where they see, you know, maybe God might be calling me to this place, you know. Mm-hmm. And I don't know. We don't know. Like you said, like these guys have said, they don't know where they're going to be assigned yet.
3: Yes, sir.
7: But, and we don't know if this will work out yet, but in God's plan, yes, why don't you let them know where you're thinking about?
2: Yeah. So we have a missionary family in our school right now.
3: Okay.
2: It's, Roberts family, Mrs. Roberts and Charisse, her father was a pilot and they worked in Chad.
3: Okay.
2: And Indonesia also. And they couldn't stay in Chad because, there was some political problems and Americans couldn't get visas to go to Chad, but I have a Brazilian passport and I personally could potentially go there. And I was researching the country and there's a Adventist hospital there that I was talking about and trying to see possibilities of maybe me being able to serve actually in there and help out in the hospital in Chad.
3: Amen. The Lord is ordering your steps, young man, and yours as well. Okay.
8: How about you, Josh?
4: So, I mean, I'm from Canada, and I was raised there. I was born and raised there. I grew up pretty much on a farm with couple animals and tractors. So, my dad let me drive a whole bunch of cars and tractors while growing up. And I really enjoyed the environment. And so I was homeschooled and I read lots of books about missionaries, especially pilot missionaries. I thought that was really cool. But I always thought missionaries were like something so far away, you know, that could never be me, you know. That's just like for special people, for like, you know, I'm just someone that's more ordinary. But I thought it was really cool how they use their talents to serve the Lord. And that's what kind of attracted me to Oklahoma Academy, because I figured that I could probably use my skills and I could learn more skills, as in like flying an aircraft. I could use those skills that I really love to further God's gospel into places unreached. And I am searching Alaska.
3: Oh, wow.
4: I thought that would be a really interesting place to go in a year of mission. This is still my first year. I'm still a junior. I got 1 year ahead of me, but I'm researching Alaska and finding out the needs of people up there. You know, Alaska is in the United States, but they tend to live as a third class country.
3: Mm.
4: And the climate is so harsh and, the terrain is so difficult to access that most of the time of the year, they can only go by planes and boats. And so I thought, it would be a really cool place to research and maybe even perhaps go there as a year of mission to talk about and spread God's word to them.
8: Amen.
3: Amen.
8: That's wonderful.
3: Thank you for sharing that. Now, I know you have a question you want to ask, but we were talking earlier and I just quickly want to ask Brother Asher if he can explain to our viewers what is a spin training. Is that what it's called?
8: Yeah.
3: What spin training is, and because you are an FPV drone pilot, has that helped you in that in any regard?
5: Yeah. Okay. So it's really cool. Yeah. I also come from a somewhat similar background as Joshua, homeschool and stuff. And I like building stuff. I working with the hand. So, and I always love flying since as long as I can remember. So I built FPV drones I've been doing it for about 4 years.
3: Yeah.
5: And that teaches you a lot of, you have to have a really quick response time.
3: Yeah. Mm-hmm.
5: You wear a headset.
3: Yeah.
5: And you're flying really fast drones through small gaps and stuff. So it really taught, I learned a lot of hand-eye coordination, mm-hmm. of just if I see something, I know how to react to it. So when I got in the airplane, it's still completely different than a drone,
3: yeah.
5: obviously, but I was able to adapt to the airplane and learn how the airplane flew through the sky. And Mr. Brooks, who's my flight instructor, it's been amazing working with him. He's taught me so much. But yeah, we're taught how to recover from emergencies.
3: Yeah.
5: And so one emergency scenario you mentioned is a spin. And you don't want to get into one, but so you do.
3: Bad. Don't do it.
5: we learn how to get out of it. So we would do practices.
3: Yeah.
5: And basically your airplane, it will start spiraling down towards the ground and it's spinning.
3: Mm.
5: And you have to be able to learn how to recover from that. So you pull back the throttle and you do the opposite rudder and you just try to get out of it and before you hit the ground.
3: Yeah, brothers, train. Praise this day.
8: Before you hit the ground.
3: Oh my. Thank you for indulging me. So you had a question.
8: I did. I just wanted to ask Cliff and Bob about what the specific training that goes into these kids for this mission field.
7: Mm-hmm. Right. So, we do a lot of different things with our training program for Mission Track. So not just aviation. I mean, we have a number of aviation students here, but as I mentioned before, they're training in lots of different areas. So, but some general training that we train with Adventist Frontier Missions, which has invited us up to their campus the past few years, to train with professional missionaries there. We get 1 week training with them in cross-cultural ministry. We go out and do, practice, you know, trying to minister to people, just cold, you know, and we also go to Houston to work with Scott and Julie Griswold with Home for All Nations there. Huge refugee ministry in Houston, phenomenal opportunities to meet people of all cultures speaking various languages, and a great opportunity to learn different things. You guys, you know, if you've been teachers, you know, a lot of times one of the things you often hear as a teacher is, why do I have to take this?
3: Yes.
7: I'm never going to use it anyway.
3: Yes, yes.
7: No, I'm like, the reason you're taking French is because you could potentially go to Africa.
3: That's true.
7: And share the gospel in French. I mean, why take Spanish?
3: Yeah.
7: You know, if you're a native English speaker, why take Spanish? Mm-hmm. Why do we do that in school?
3: Yeah. Mm-hmm. Yeah.
7: The reason we do it,
3: yes,
7: is so that we can share the gospel better.
3: Amen. Amen.
7: Why do we take math? It's because I'm going to use it.
3: Yes.
7: I'm going to use it in aviation. You know, I'm going to use it to set up a building or to do something. Why do I take digital media?
3: Mm-hmm.
7: I'm going to do that so I can set up a website for a little orphanage or, you know, just on and on and on. So a lot of our training revolves around that very practical aspect of how can we go canvassing door to door. You've heard of the sanctuary ministry with Messiah's Mansion. Mm-hmm. Not sure if you're familiar with that, but it comes off of our campus, actually. They're a full-scale traveling model of the Mosaic Sanctuary.
3: Oh,
7: and these students actually will give the tours for that.
3: Okay.
7: Yeah. And so they're actually, our sophomores will be going out here in just another week. And for 2 weeks, they'll be sharing with people the sanctuary message. What a great way to learn how to share the gospel with people through something that God has given to us as a model. So, and these guys, you know, some of them have worked with that.
5: I was able to do that all of last summer. So spoke to thousands of people and met so many cool people. It was really amazing.
7: Yeah. And they share in churches. They stand up in front. I tell them, you are the leaders.
3: Yes.
7: Not going to be. You are the leaders.
3: Okay.
7: And take it on. Take it on as a responsibility under the Lord to lead our church through this next generation.
3: Amen.
8: Gives purpose to the education.
7: Yeah, absolutely.
4: If that's okay, could I add something to Mr. Brooks was saying?
3: Okay.
4: I think it's really cool. Like when I first came to Oklahoma Academy, I was really interested in the Mission Track Aviation program, but somehow I was fixed upon airplanes, you know. Mm-hmm. We're in Mission Track Aviation, we only do planes, you know, we only fly for mission purposes. But when I came to Oklahoma Academy, I was like, you know, this is so cool. You do a little bit of everything, you know? And we have like this little inside joke. It's missiontrackeverything.com, you know? Because we're training to become missionaries. And as missionaries, you're not going to just like fly a plane. We're just not going to do fixing cars. You're going to do a little bit of everything, you know? You're going to fly people in and out. You're going to fix a car, you know? Mr. Stone is helping us giving us some knowledge on how to fix airplanes. Mm-hmm. And when you're out in the field, they're going to call you to fix their car because it's the closest thing to an airplane. So it's a little bit of everything. And that's what I feel like. So that's what I really like about Oklahoma Academy. It's not just one mission track, but you're doing all of them.
7: Yeah. And the purpose of all of it is to share Jesus.
4: Yeah.
7: Right. Share Jesus in any of it.
3: Amen, sir. That is so true. Friends, we are here with Oklahoma Academy. Is this not a wonderful ministry? Well, we're going to take a minute to let these students go and bring on some new students so you can hear more incredible testimonies. In the meantime, let's experience ministry and song as Brother Josh Singletary plays Draw Me Nearer. We'll be right back.

0: Welcome back. We are here with Oklahoma Academy, and we have some fresh new students sitting with us today. We have some seniors with us.
1: Seniors.
0: We have Samuel, Sean, Jonathan, and Jude.
1: Amen.
0: Could you guys take a moment and tell us a little bit about yourself? We'll start with Samuel.
2: Absolutely. So I'm a senior at Oklahoma Academy, and I'm in the Aviation Mechanics program. So ever since I was little, I was actually born in Peru. I moved to Oregon when I was six. I've always loved aviation and medicine. Everybody, most of the guys in my family are doctors or, you know, physicians of some sort. And, I had a dream of becoming a fighter pilot until I read stories of, missionary pilots like Nate Saint, Jim Elliott, and how they sacrificed a lot, and their names aren't necessarily recognized as much as other pilots are. Mm-hmm. But that really inspired me to join Mission Aviation. And I met Mr. Brooks at ASI, and he introduced me to Oklahoma Academy. And so I decided to join the program. So I found I was very mechanically talented. And so I started helping out with the aviation mechanics program. I also have a big interest in medicine. I look forward to serving God as a medical missionary pilot. And as a senior, this next year, I will be going out to the Philippines to help with PAMAs.
1: Okay.
2: And I'm very excited for what God is in store for me.
0: Amen.
1: How long ago was it that you met Mr. Brooks?
2: It was 2022 at ASI.
1: There's a Lord.
0: Amen. Sean?
3: Oh, so my name's Sean, and I'm actually a first-year senior at Oklahoma Academy. I'm originally from Kansas, where I grew up there and I was homeschooled. And I actually don't have as much of a background in aviation as some of my other friends here, but I am in the Aviation Mission Track program. And when I joined Oklahoma Academy and I started to get into like flying and learning about airplanes and all the other things that go along with that, I really started to understand, especially with the mission trips and things we did, what we were building up to really in our training as students. And it's just really powerful to see the way that God has led in all of our lives. And I think for myself personally that I've come to recognize in a deeper way how God wants to take all of us and move us to where he wants us to serve. And I just think that the Mission Track program at Oklahoma Academy is really special for that, and I really enjoy being part of aviation.
0: Amen. What are your plans when you leave?
3: So after I graduate, I'm going to be going down to Peru Projects in South America with Jonathan here.
1: Okay.
3: And we're going to be serving as aviation students, but anything else they need at the program, we're there to help, and we're there to serve as missionaries.
1: Okay.
0: Right.
1: Amen.
0: Jonathan.
4: Shout out to Canada. Yeah, so my name is Jonathan. I grew up in Michigan and Wisconsin, up here in the north. And my parents have worked at schools for since I was like eight or so. And so I became familiar with the school environment. But where we're up in Wisconsin, we really didn't have the spiritual environment that we wanted for me growing up. Now, there was a great a church there that we really loved, and a Pathfinder program that really helped shape my spiritual walk. But we wanted to, as me becoming a high school student, wanted something more with more spiritual emphasis. And we found Oklahoma Academy, and we came visited. I had a conversation with Mr. Brooks, and it really really inspired me to with my walk with God, wanting to serve God in the mission field. And like some of these other guys, like Samuel was saying, I've loved planes since I was little. And like the story of Nate Saint, really, those books really spoke to me. But I never really thought of that as something that I could do practically, to serve God, that I could be a pilot. But it is really something that Mr. Brooks has helped us out with. And even just 3 weeks ago, I went my solo cross country planning to take my check ride in about a month. And
1: amen.
4: I'm going with Sean to Peru to serve God there and whatever is needed to be done.
1: You said solo cross country.
4: Yeah.
0: Long solo.
1: Talk. Well, what is that now?
4: So I soloed my first solo flight last Thanksgiving.
1: Yeah.
4: And since then, I've been working to fly to other airports and go farther. And from Oklahoma Academy, I took a cross-country trip up north to Stillwater, then over to Tulsa, working with some controlled airspace. It's quite exciting.
0: Yeah.
4: And then over to across from Shawnee, an airport called Seminole, and then back to a little strip in Oklahoma Academy. It was a really exciting adventure.
0: How many hours was that?
4: It's about 3.5 hours, I'd say. 3.5 hour cross-country.
5: Yeah.
6: It's always something for the instructor, you know, when the student's out there, you're kind of like, oh.
5: Yeah.
7: Yeah. I can imagine.
6: Yeah. He did fine.
0: And Jude.
5: Jude.
8: So, yeah. So, my name is Jude. And unlike my three classmates here, I'm actually in the mission auto mechanic track with John that we saw earlier.
5: Yeah.
8: And, you know, I never really actually planned when I came to Oklahoma Academy to go into auto mechanic missions. I just kind of came because my mom was a previous graduate of the school.
5: Ooh.
8: And, you know, I thought it would be cool. But as I, you know, looked around the school a little bit more, I realized, you know, why am I passing up this opportunity that God has given me to not only go serve him now, but also get training for him later. So yeah. I'm looking forward to going to Zambia, Africa this coming school year. And I'll be running their auto mechanic shop there with another student missionary.

0: ministry looks like. The aviation ministry, I just want to ask this question. He died just recently, like 90 years old, and I learned that he had been in aviation ministry. And what they said he did was he would just fly into, I think, Peru and drop off supplies and that kind of thing. You know, and this was way, way back in the day. Is that what aviation ministry looks like? How does that look in practice? Everybody's looking at the boss. Yes, sir.
1: Well, maybe we served in the Philippines for many years, and then we served in South America, and it ranges. The mission pilots will range in things that they do vastly, but much of it is to support our Adventist church work around the world, carrying pastors, evangelists, medical teams in and out. Some of the most rewarding flights I took on, and this may sound strange, but was doing the medical flights. Of course, we do a lot of medevacs type of things, a lot of mommy baby, you know, those type of things. These guys won't necessarily get a chance to do all of those things as much as they start out, but as they get more training, more experience, education, and licenses, certifications, and things, they can go back and fill that role very easily. Mm-hmm. That's kind of the track they're on if they choose to follow that through. And not everybody does, and that's fine. But yeah, the mission pilot's life is very rewarding. Some of the most rewarding flights, as I mentioned, carrying bodies back to a village. And you may say, what in the world?
0: Yeah.
1: But I'll tell you what, when people are at their extremity, their greatest time of need, they're very open. Mm-hmm. And I remember one village specifically taking a body back to a village. And I remember landing in that village and the people opening up in that grass strip as they were all over that grass strip. And we flew in and, we got out of the airplane and the families just crying. They had no hope for the future whatsoever. They're animists. When they think of their loved ones, they'll be coming back and haunting them as a spirit form or something like that. You know, they have to appease them kind of thing. And they were crying out. And the captain of the village came to me and he said, "Don't you have a pastor who can help us right now, who can teach us, who can lead us through this time?" And I said, "Brother, I'm so sorry. We have no pastors to send." Mm. Can you imagine being in that situation? We need Jesus' prayer, you know, looking for workers for the harvest.
2: Mm.
1: We want to go beyond just praying that prayer. We want to start training those people to go out to those areas. We wish we had, you know, 100 of these students who are willing to go out and ready to go out. We wish every school was training missionaries to go out and serve, because the need is tremendous all over the world.
2: Amen.
1: Yeah.
2: You have a video of a testimony, Jolene.
1: Yes.
2: Let's see if we can pull that one up.
0: Yes, can we look at that?
1: Sure.
3: Mripsu, kinyom chmu jolin, kinyom mok twaka nuprote kampuchia, nichia mutte, kinyom tamai.
4: Mripsu, kinyom chmu tamai, ajudap muri na kanati pramui ka.
3: So what we said was, "Hi, I'm Jolene, and I'm working in Cambodia. And today I am here, and we're at the lake. I'm with my friend Tamai.
4: My name is Tamai. I'm 11 years old. I study in basic. I bless God that He let her come to teach here."
0: Oh.
5: Oh. Can you give us some information about what we just saw there?
1: Yeah, so that's Jolene. She's one of our student missionaries that we sent out from last year's graduating class. She's working with Adventist Frontier Missions there in Cambodia, and they're reaching out to a whole new group of people there sharing the gospel. But she's just had the privilege of teaching there a little bit, and I just thought that was so neat. The little girl there, she said, "I bless God for sending Jolene here to teach us."
0: Mm.
1: And these guys can have such an impact. You know, we have we brought the guys today to 3ABN, but there's a whole bunch of girls too that didn't get the chance to come.
0: Yes.
1: And there are quite a few who are in training, and Jolene is one of those. And just the impact that a young person can have when they take the step of faith and go out and share Jesus with someone else, and the people love it. So
5: I want to ask a couple of the young men, what does it take to go?
6: Yeah, so it takes quite a bit. Obviously the big question that people ask of the finances is the finance big thing. You know, aviation gas isn't free, obviously.
5: That's right. Yeah.
6: And so one of the big things that we do is we talk to our church friends and family, and ask them to join us in support. Actually, just this

0: Last week, on this weekend, I had the opportunity to preach up in my church in Wisconsin and tell them about our mission track program and our desire to serve God. And actually, the year of missions, it's like a extra year of tuition. It's $11,000 to go, obviously, for the plane ticket and a monthly stipend for while we're there, and also a monthly stipend to help support the mission. So we have something to work with, really, which is one thing I personally find really cool about the program is that not only are we supported while we're there, but there's money that's given to support the mission there. So we have room to work and gas for the airplane and et cetera. And also for us aviation students to get our license, all the insurance for the airplane, the fuel for the airplane, it's an additional $11,000 that we have to raise. And we get donor support, as I said, from our church friends and family. Mm-hmm. And anyone who's watching who would be interested in helping support our mission for us to go next year. So.
1: Mm-hmm.
2: Sean?
3: I see Brother Sean nodding here.
4: And like Jonathan was mentioning with the finances, our church families and friends are a really essential support base, but it's not all about the money. If you think about it, there's a lot of prayer and a big deal, like a lot of commitment that is involved with being able to go out and to be missionaries in these places. And so we ask our support base back at home to pray for us and to stay in touch with us and to support us spiritually as well. We have a lot of people who are prayer warriors and we pray with them, and we appreciate the spiritual support that our friends and family give us as well. And we as student missionaries like to send back reports and messages and newsletters to them as well to let them know that their support is appreciated, not only the financial, but the prayers and how God is being able to move to work in our lives and how they're able to participate and to be a part of that mission. I think that's something that's really special about the program.
1: Amen.
0: And
3: can I say something else?
0: Yeah, I would. I was talking about preaching at my church back in Wisconsin.
3: Yeah.
0: One thing that would be one of the greatest blessings for me is I have a lot of friends my age there. Mm-hmm. And one of the greatest blessings for me is if I could do something to encourage them to join me and serve God in the mission field someday.
1: Mm-hmm. Well,
3: mm-hmm. You know, we're going to ask how our viewers, because we know the Holy Spirit is moving on someone who is watching, can support. But before we do, let's just go ahead and have another look at this ministry in the field. We have another video with Brother Caleb. Mm-hmm. Can we see that? Let's see this other clip.
5: So I'm here in Kabwari Village. I'm currently working. We're doing medical and dental work. These behind me, you can see all of the people lined up for the medical and dental that is happening here. We see in the dental team about 25 patients per day. Each patient has a lot of medical needs, many rotten teeth and that need extractions and those kind of things. So the need is very, very large here. Extremely significant, and it's just so exciting to be able to see how we can make a small impact here in the village, in really the middle of nowhere of Africa. So it's really the mission field, but it's such a blessing to be able to see these people, to be able to minister to their needs, and then also provide them with the opportunity to get to know Jesus at the same time. So it's a big blessing being here, and I just wanted to say hi from Africa.
1: Amen.
3: Wow, I really love you. You just feel a good attitude about ministry.
1: Amen. Can you just give us some background?
6: Yeah, sure. That's Caleb. He graduated last year from the Mission Track program. He got his pilot's license and would like to do mission aviation as well. But he has his sights set on dental school. And it's really kind of cool that the Riverside Farm Institute program has a dental outreach there. And it's a program where we could team up a little bit of aviation. They're just getting an airplane there. It's an airplane on floats, a Cessna 185 on floats. Phenomenal. You could check their ministry out. But so Caleb went there to start kind of helping out with that a little bit, and then also get some experience in the dental. He's also doing digital media for them over there. So he's had quite an impact in that area. But he's really enjoyed being able to go out into some pretty remote areas and be an impact in the dental side and get some more experience that he could never get even in med school here. You know, in dental school here, you know, you'd have a hard time getting kind of experience. Yeah. So really cool.
3: Clinical experience right there.
1: Yeah. So regardless of what field they're in or interested in, you can put them.
6: Absolutely. God has need for everyone in his ministry. Right.
1: So can you share with us How can people support this ministry?
6: Sure. Well, as Sean mentioned, you know, it is a spiritual battle. And that's what we ask for the most, is people who would be willing to go on their knees for us and just pray, because God can open all doors.
1: Yes.
6: And of course, He owns everything. But it is a financial commitment for us as well. And these students are all supported through Oklahoma Academy. We buy their airfares, we buy their insurance, we pay their visa fees. The whole thing is supported. So donors could send money to Oklahoma Academy. We'll make sure that they get supported through this program, and it's been a blessing. Every bit of it so far has been 100% donor supported. The flights of the little airplane, all the way through all their training, their training with the various organizations, and all the way through to their sponsorship in the field. So.
3: Okay. We're going to put your information on the screen in a moment, but there's something that we saw in your information that we were looking at in preparation for this interview. And Brother Jude, I'd like to ask you, and then anyone else who wants to chime in, just tell me in the few minutes we have left here, what you think about this. This is what it says on your website. Education is more than just grades, classes, and graduation. And then it says, true education is missionary training. What does that mean to you?
2: So I would say that in everything that we do, almost everything that we do at Oklahoma Academy, there's something that you could take away into the mission field or even in your very home. Like, I am the RA in the dorm this year.
3: Okay.
2: And that gives me a lot of experience with being a leader in, you know, a good group of guys and showing them, you know, how to behave and different things like that. And that's a leadership opportunity that you wouldn't just get like anywhere, right?
3: Yeah.
2: So you can take a lot of different skills with you all over the place in the mission field.
3: What do you think, Brother Sam?
5: Well, it kind of takes me back to a quote. It says, as a Christian, if you're not a missionary, you're an imposter. Mm. And what we believe, if you have a message from God,
3: yeah,
5: it is part of your responsibility to take that out to your very best ability,
3: yeah,
5: and spread it throughout all the world.
3: Amen.
5: And it's a great commission that God has given us to do.
3: Brother Jonathan, looked like you were about to say something.
0: Yeah. As Jude was saying, at Oklahoma Academy, we have a lot of mission training experiences or opportunities outside of that. Actually, just a couple months ago, our senior class, we had the opportunity to go to Italy for our senior class mission trip.
3: Okay.
0: And you might think like Italy, the middle of Europe, what mission would be there?
3: Yeah.
0: And in fact, we found out that in the province we were in, there was no Adventist organization at all.
3: Oh, wow.
0: And in fact, in the one north of us and the one south of us, there was just a single church in the whole province. And so from where we were staying, we had to drive about an hour and a half to church. And in all of Italy, out of the I think it was like 90 million people, there's 6,000 Adventists. And as Samuel was saying, we had the opportunity to go up into the Waldensian Valley there. Mm-hmm. and learn a lot about that. And the quote that Samuel was talking about was from a man who visited them and was hearing about the School of the Barbs and sending out missionaries and talking about Christians in general. As he said, if you aren't a missionary, you're an imposter.
3: Yeah.
0: I think that's something that could speak to us as Adventists today, that we should be missionaries
3: imposters. Brother Sean, break it down.
4: Mm. And so, honestly, coming to Oklahoma Academy, we have, you know, the typical academic requirements and all of that. But really, with our focus being the mission service, especially with the optional program of the mission track here that we're all participating in, I think that the true purpose that God has for us is being more and more clearly revealed to us. Cause, you know, you can grow up and you can get a job and you can just live life, but what's your purpose in that? God has a big purpose for each and every one of us. And I just think that being able to serve Him and being educated in a way that's going to develop us not only mentally, but spiritually and physically and all the other aspects as well, is what really brings it home and helps us to be of service to the people around us. Because really, at the end of the day, if we're not living for people, what are we living for? God's kingdom is going to be full of people.
3: Mm-hmm.
4: And that's what our life's mission on earth is about. It's about people. And so at the end of the day, we're educated to be able to connect, to be able to reach, and to be able to, like it's been said, to use our talents to glorify God and to bless others.
1: Amen. Mm-hmm. Amen.
3: You know what, sir? We have just about a minute left here before we go to the information roll, as we call it. How do you feel as an instructor, as the pastor, as it were, mm-hmm. the Lord has put there, when you hear the students mm-hmm. talking like this?
6: Mm-hmm. Yeah, it's very powerful. And, you know, it's one of the most beautiful privileges of life to be able to watch the young person's life transform under the power of the Holy Spirit and the blessing of God as they go forward. And I just want to reach out to anybody who might be listening and just say, you know, if there's a young person out there, if you know a young person who you think might be a good candidate for serving the Lord and wanting to learn honestly how to take the gospel forward, what do I do with this? I like to run the PA system at my church, or I like to, fly drones, or, you know, I like to build things, or I like to cook, you know. How many people could use that ministry? I just want to appeal to you, you know, check out Oklahoma Academy or check out Adventist Mission Service and get involved in sharing the Great Commission. And if that's a desire of your heart, we want to train you for that service.
3: Amen.
1: Amen.
3: Give me that quote again. 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

0: name is Addie Wiesner, and I am so grateful for the generous gifts 3ABN Donation Center receives from faithful supporters like you. 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May the Holy Spirit guide you in what you can do to hasten the soon coming of our Lord Jesus Christ.
1: Hello, my name is John Dinsey, and I have some good news for you. You know, as you go through life, there are some laws you may not agree with, and of course, there are some that you think they're great. Of course, one of the laws that some people have concern about is the speed limit sometimes. But there is a law in Oklahoma that I thought it was rather strange. Perhaps you will agree with me. Listen to this. In Oklahoma, it is against the law to have a sleeping donkey in your bathtub after 7 p.m. So what should you do? Either you have to wake him up or get him out of the bathtub. It's a strange law, isn't it? But you know, the Bible tells us something powerful, something to consider. In Psalm 19, verse 7, it says, "The law of the Lord is perfect, converting the soul. The testimony of the Lord is sure, making wise the simple." I add Psalm 119, 165, which says, "Great peace have they which love your law, and nothing causes them to stumble." You see, God's law is perfect. It needs no changing, no modification. It is perfect. I invite you to consider God's law. And as you will consider God's law and choose to obey it because you love the Lord, you will find that you will have peace.
2: Welcome back. Again, we are here with Oklahoma Academy, and we have been privileged to talk with a group of exceptional young men who have a passion for serving the Lord.
3: Amen.
2: Brother Cliff, what is the take-home message here?
4: Mm-hmm. Well, you know, Pastor, you mentioned a little bit earlier, you started on this quote that we have on our website. Mm-hmm. I just finish it off a little bit here. It says, "True education is missionary training. Every son and daughter of God is called to be a missionary." Mm-hmm. We're called to the service of God and our fellow man, and to fit us for this service should be the object of our education. And at Oklahoma Academy, we have this vision of a pipeline of young people headed out into service. Mm. You know, every school graduates kids every year, right? And the object of our education should not be just to bump them to the next level of education, right? But we should be looking for them to use the education that they've been given, right? So at what point do you actually engage in the Great Commission? Is it after you get that, you know, college diploma or master's degree or doc? I don't, right now. You can be of service right now. And this vision of training workers for the harvest is really where Oklahoma Academy is at. And I just want to, again, appeal to anybody who may be listening, watching today, to join us in preparing more workers for the harvest. We need staff who might be willing to help out, and we need students. We need a lot more young people who might be willing to go. So if that's a burden on your heart, we'd love to participate in making that vision happen before the Lord.
3: Amen. Thank you all so much for joining us. This really has been a blessing. And I know you've enjoyed being able to talk aviation with people who can appreciate it, because God is truly blessing you and your ministry. Friends, the Holy Spirit is talking to you. I know He is. Support Oklahoma Academy. The word is going out. I'm Pastor Ryan Johnson.
2: And I'm Anissa Johnson.
3: God be with you. and be encouraged.
2: Be encouraged.
3: See you.

0: Welcome to Risa's Pieces. I'm Risa Rafferty, and I'm so glad you're tuned in today. I have an amazing guest who's speaking with us on the telephone, Christina, who is a follower of Christ. She is a wife to an amazing husband who, unitedly, they have three children, and one of which had cancer and is now cancer-free. They've been through a lot. She's a nurse who works through pediatric cardiology and does ministry through Celebrate Recovery, but her life has not always been as it is now. And she's been on an incredible journey, haven't you, Christina?
1: Yes, it absolutely has. And I just have to give God all the glory for where I'm at now, 100%.
0: Yeah, amen. There's so much that I want to talk to you about, Christina, and we're definitely going to have you on this program more than once. But I would love for you to share some of your testimony with us. When I heard your testimony in its entirety, you know, one of the thoughts that came to me was like, wow, here is a sister. I felt really connected to you because I felt like here's a sister who's found the path of dealing with guilt.
1: Yes, it took many years to get where I'm at now. Yeah, you know, in my younger years, I really walked away from God. I had a little bit of a rough childhood and got into some drugs and alcohol and promiscuity, things like that, you know, searching for a way to fill that void in my life. And when I started having my children, I, you know, made a way back to God. Mm-hmm. And God really was reaching out to me this entire time. And, you know, I started going to church and reading the Bible, was really excited about everything. But this guilt from my past just really lingered for a while. And I wasn't really sure how to deal with it for a long time. And for a while, I thought I was the only one in the church struggling with something like this. You know, you go to church and we're all, you know, we look happy Sabbath and everything's great. But I struggled with thinking that other people also struggled with that. And I didn't know why I didn't have that assurance of Jesus really forgiving me for the past, you know?
0: Mm-hmm.
1: And I would say that the biggest struggle for me of dealing with guilt was prior to my first son, I had an abortion. And at the time, I thought it was the right thing to do, but it was very selfish and almost instantly felt regret after mm-hmm. that and guilt. When I had initially wanted to return back to God and follow him again, I was pulled back by my guilt in a way where I felt that I had done too much mm-hmm. and God wouldn't forgive me. And I was afraid of even reading the Bible, of finding something that would just condemn me forever, you know, and that went on for about 5 years. But once I started reading the Bible, I read God's word and read things. You know, one of my favorite verses is 1 John. I believe it's 1:9. If we confess our sins, he is faithful and just and will forgive us our sins and cleanse us of all unrighteousness.
0: Amen.
1: So yeah, I discovered that the Bible does talk about overcoming guilt.
0: So the Bible as a place of actual speaking into our psyche, something different than what our guilt is speaking to us. Is that kind of what you're saying happened in your experience?
1: Yeah. So guilt is a really interesting thing. So I had initially thought, you know, I got baptized. I'm giving myself to Jesus. I want to follow him. I'm not doing these things anymore that I used to do. But this guilt still lingered.
0: Mm-hmm.
1: And I thought it was just supposed to go away. You know, Jesus cleanses me and the guilt goes away. But what I discovered in, you know, reading the Bible is that, you know, the guilt isn't necessarily going to go away because the fact remains that I have sinned. I am a sinner. I've sinned and I've broken God's law. Therefore, I am guilty. But the promises in the Bible state that Jesus covers our sins and forgives us. So it's difficult for me to articulate that, but.
0: Yeah, I was thinking how guilt is reoccurring. Like you said, you come to Christ and you think, oh, it's just going to go away because I've accepted Christ as my Savior, and you feel washed and clean and accepted. But then a couple days later, all of a sudden you feel that weight of guilt pressing on you again, and it's reoccurring. It's not always a one and done type of thing. And I've wondered, is that a lack of faith and belief on my part? And I also think that it's the accuser of the brethren. The Bible calls Satan the accuser of the brethren, and I think that he's accusing me to myself. I think that he's whispering and reminding me of my guilt and pressing that upon me. But guilt in for me has sometimes caused me and driven me closer to the word, You know, like, where am I going to go to find solace for this?
1: Absolutely. I completely relate to that. And before I've really been grounded in Jesus's power to forgive me and cleanse me, you know, I was looking to other things, such as, you know, basically you can think to little things like eating a cookie if I'm not feeling good, or going on my phone, on social media, and anything that really just activates those endorphins in your frontal lobe. I was turning to those things, which seemed okay because they aren't necessarily anti-God in right. themselves. But for me, I was turning to those things as feeling better about myself. Mm. And it wasn't until I really stopped those things in a really strict way for a period of time that the Holy Spirit could really talk to me. Because like you said, the feelings of guilt also lead us to God because it leads us to the Savior. You know, He's the one that ultimately can restore us, and He took the punishment of our sin. Mm-hmm. So, you know, all those things and clearing those out of my life, I would say that another big point for me was when I started reading the Bible more and turning to the Bible more and just really dedicating time to prayer, communion with Jesus and God the Father, and asking Him to show things to me that I need to do differently. And in Matthew, I think 6:15, Jesus says very specifically that we will not experience God's forgiveness if we do not forgive other people.
0: Right.
1: And I think that that plays a lot into struggling with feelings of guilt, because when we condemn other people, we're really condemning ourselves mm-hmm. in that act. And as you said, Satan is the accuser of the brethren. And in my experience, social media kind of played into that. Social media, I don't know about anybody else's page, but my page really turned into a criticism of whatever people don't agree with. And I played into that a little bit. So cutting off that social media really helped me mentally get away from that critical spirit, which I believe played also into being able to really experience God's forgiveness in a more tangible way.
0: Wow. Would you say that imposing guilt on other people is maybe our desperate attempt to try to relieve ourselves of our own guilt?
1: Yeah, absolutely. And the interesting thing is that it does the opposite. You know, we're trying to fix the problem within ourselves, but it actually makes it worse. So, and another big thing for me was I started attending a Celebrate Recovery group. And when I first went, all these struggles with my guilt and, you know, shame and some other things was all buried deep inside. I told no one, you know, mm-hmm. I thought, so I find the Celebrate Recovery group, which is a safe place to share any hurts, habits, hang-ups, and I began sharing things about my life, and it took a long time for me to actually open up, but I have a safe group where I can share things, and the more I started sharing, the more I felt the weight of guilt away from me, because there's something that happens when we say our struggles out loud.
0: Hmm.
1: Once we say it out loud to someone else where they hear it and they love and accept us, Satan can no longer have power over us on whatever that struggle is. Yeah. And I can't explain how that happens, but it's no longer a secret. So it's out in the open, and it really just takes that weapon away from Satan to accuse us on that very thing once we share it. And it took a long time, but as you said, you heard my testimony. I've been able to share things in front of a lot of people now, where a few years ago, this is between me and myself, and I'm not telling anybody. So God's really done a work in me, and I can just only give Him all the glory. He's the one that's done anything good in my life is because of Him.
0: Amen. So are you saying that when we keep things as a secret and we keep our shame, our guilt as secret, that it has more power in our lives?
1: Yes, and Satan has power to use that against us. Mm. But yeah, I would say that's true for me, and it's true for other people that I've talked to as well. And there's also a Bible verse. Let's see. I don't remember what it is. There's a Bible verse that says, therefore confess your sins to each other and pray for each other that you may be healed. That's in James chapter 5, I believe. And that speaks to what we were just talking about, you know, confessing our sins to each other. And it's not in a way where we need to confess to someone for them to say we're forgiven, but having this open communion and sharing our struggles with one another, there's healing that happens with that.
0: So letting the bones out of the closet to someone, like you said, that's safe. It's not necessarily that everyone's called to share it with everyone, but finding a safe place, opening up with God. And then you mentioned the Bible as another tool or another way of healing.
1: Yes, absolutely. I wholeheartedly believe and know that there is power in God's word. You know, God created everything that we see with his word. Mm-hmm. That is where the power is. And the more that we absorb God's word into our minds, the better our connection is going to be. And that's where we get power to overcome our struggles, guilt, you know, whatever struggle, you name it. God's word is where the power is. And I believe reading the Bible every morning has been really important to me. I read the Bible and pray every morning. I've been doing it pretty consistently for a couple years now, and I have noticed an immense change in my life. Before that, I was wondering why I felt my prayers weren't being answered, and I wasn't really consistently praying or reading, and now I start doing really specific prayers, you know, asking God to reveal to me what I need to do different in my life, or asking God, you know, write your laws on my heart, and just let me be willing to follow you, and really specific things, and he's been answering, and it's been really incredible. So if anybody is lacking power in their life, just dig into God's word with an open heart and an open mind for God to speak to you directly, and he will. There's many things in there that he wants to speak to you, and when the devil's telling you, you know, you did this one thing years ago, nobody knows about it, but God knows, and you're not forgiven, you can use God's word to combat what the devil is saying to you. And there's many promises in God's word, and our part is to believe. You know, we have to read God's word and really believe that it is 100% true just because God said it.
0: Amen.
1: You know, there might not be scientific facts or ways of reasoning. You know, Jesus told Nicodemus, the Holy Spirit, you know, is like the wind. You see the effects of it, but you can't always explain it. And that's where faith comes in, where God says something and we know 100%. And the more that we read the Bible, the more that we act out on the things God's asking us to do, the more we will see God's faithfulness. And that increases our faith for the things that seem impossible, that, hey, I can't do this or I can't do that, what God wants me to do. But we know that God will be with us, you know, in everything. He says that all over in the Bible, that God will always be with us.
0: Amen. Christina, I am so glad that you joined us today, and we definitely need to pick up from here because we're just getting started, and I'm thankful for you guys for joining us today on Reese's Pieces, and I look forward to sharing some with you next time.
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3: Hello, Lord. I called today to talk a little while. I need a friend who will listen to my anxiety and trial. You see, I can't quite make it through a day just on my own. I need your love to guide me, so I'll never feel alone. I want to ask you, please keep my family safe and sound, and fill their lives with confidence for whatever fate they're bound. Give me faith, dear Lord, to face each hour throughout the day, and not to worry over things I can't change in any way. I thank you, Lord, for being home and listening to my call, and for giving me such good advice when I stumble and fall. Your number, Lord, is the only one that answers every time. I never get a busy signal, never had to pay a dime. So thank you, Lord, for listening to my troubles and my sorrow. Have a good day, Lord. I love you too, and I'll call again tomorrow.

0: Thank you for joining us today on Affirming Creation, where we candidly discuss the important truths and sometimes controversial issues of biblical creationism versus evolutionary theory. I am your host, Pastor Hiram Rester. The challenge we present today to evolutionary theory focuses upon the existence of the first living cell. Darwinian evolutionists teach that at some point, millions and millions of years ago, certain ecological conditions came together, and from disorganized arrangement of various minerals, elements, and nutrients, that somehow a first living cell formed. Yet today, in the laboratory, our best scientists cannot create a living cell from any substances or sources that have never been alive. This feat yet evades scientists in the most high-tech labs of the world. Yet, evolutionists make a huge leap of faith, blind faith, in assuming the haphazard random formation of a first living cell. Charles Darwin, in a letter dated 1861, conjectured that the first living cell on Earth might have developed when a protein compound was chemically formed in some warm little pond with all sorts of ammonia and phosphoric salts, light, heat, electricity, etc. present. Recorded in the Life and Letters of Charles Darwin, page 202. Well, as science has advanced, The mere chance and happenstance of this happening has begun to be seen through a different light. You see, it's been examined through the pages of modern science, and it's been discovered that this is not something that could just happen. Allow me to explain. Sir Fred Hoyle, who is the scientist who is known for coining the term the Big Bang, wrote in Evolution from Space, page 24, "Consider now the chance that in a random ordering of the 20 different amino acids which make up the polypeptides, it just happens that the different kinds fall into the order appropriate to a particular enzyme." In other words, in layman terms, if everything that was needed to make these amino acids just happened to line up where it was supposed to be. He continues in the next paragraph saying the trouble is that there are about 2,000 enzymes, and the chance of obtaining them all in a random trial is only one part in 10 to the 20th power to the 40th power, an outrageously small probability that could not be faced even if the whole universe consisted of organic soup. Hoyle continuing on Evolution in Nature, Volume 294, November 12, 1981, page 105, in reference to the probability of 10 to the 40,000th power, said the chance that higher life forms might have emerged in this way is comparable with the chance that a tornado sweeping through a junkyard might assemble a Boeing 747 from the materials therein. Today in the laboratory, the best scientists cannot create a living cell from substances or sources that have never been alive. One of the greatest roadblocks to evolution is as simple as the air we breathe. If you look at the makeup of Earth's atmosphere today, the air that we breathe is 78% nitrogen and 21% oxygen. And then water vapor makes up 1%, etc. If scientists were trying to discover how life formed on ancient Earth, what type of atmosphere would they use? Would it be similar to the atmosphere and the air we breathe today? Surely it would have used oxygen, right? Well, no, that's not what they used. In the most famous experiment, the Miller-Urey experiment, they chose a hydrogen-rich mixture of methane, ammonia, and water vapor without any oxygen. Not because there was any evidence that Earth had an atmosphere, the early Earth, with no oxygen. Actually, there's much evidence against the idea there was no oxygen. The reason they did not use oxygen was because their experiment didn't work if they did. You see, they discovered their experiment doesn't work if they use oxygen, but using an oxygen-free atmosphere, they were able to get some amino acids to form. Now, forming a few amino acids and saying that's showing how a first living cell could form, that's still an impossibility away from forming a living cell. I mean, you still have no DNA, you still have no assembly, you still have none of the other parts that make up a living cell. You just have a few amino acids. In other words, you've almost made a vitamin. But as we look at the issue, oxygen is one of the most reactive elements, if you've studied it in chemistry. It combines with the molecules that make up living cells. The experiment doesn't work when oxygen is included, hence Stanley Miller excluded oxygen from his atmosphere. The same experiments, when performed in an oxygenated environment, form formaldehyde and cyanide, not very promising for life. The cause of the original rise in oxygen concentration presents a serious and unresolved quantitative problem, said Lee Van Valen, member of the Committee on Evolutionary Biology at the University of Chicago. In fact, that was in the History and Stability of Atmospheric Oxygen. Why is this a problem? Because the idea of chemical evolution, of the first cell just forming by accident with oxygen in the environment, is even more of an impossibility than it already was. Now, the Apollo 16 took approximately 200 pictures of Earth's upper atmosphere. The purpose was to study the gaseous contents of the upper atmosphere. And here's what they found, and I quote, "Solar effects on the Earth's water that evaporate to the high atmosphere may provide our primary supply of oxygen, and not photosynthesis, as is generally believed." That was a news release from Washington, D.C., Naval Research Laboratory, 7/30/1972. Now, think about this for just a moment. Water vapor that evaporates up to the highest levels of the Earth's atmosphere may provide our primary source of oxygen. Well, if we understand that, then there's something very interesting that follows in light of that. Without both the sun and water, life could not have arisen on Earth. The sun's radiation and water vapor produce oxygen. Hence, with both the sun and water in place, oxygen would have built up in the atmosphere prior to any chance of a first living cell forming. Checkmate. From fossils, we know oxygen made up a higher percentage of Earth's atmosphere in the past than it does today. This destroys the theory of chemical evolution before it ever begins. You see, today's rate of oxygen is about 21%, but it exceeded even 30% in some fossil segments that have been found, air trapped in ancient amber and other sources. Oxygen did exist on early Earth, and the chemical evolution of the first cell is not unlikely, it is impossible. And even if it were possible, and you had amino acids and nucleotides and all the building blocks of life, you still can't make a living cell. Even if you have all of the building blocks, you find at the very beginning of life, you need something Charles Darwin had not even imagined. You need information. You've got to have DNA. And information at the beginning demands intelligence. Even if you had all of the pieces that would form a living cell, they can't assemble themselves for the first time, not knowing how to do so. You see, you can't get it to organize itself into a functioning living cell. Here's an experiment you could try in the laboratory. You take a simple cell. You take a test tube with a saline solution. You poke a hole in the living cell and allow the contents of the cell to go into the saline solution in the test tube. How long do you have to wait for the cell to reassemble itself? It never will. If you want to do an experiment with a child, one they can see and enjoy, it's very easy to do. You just take a larger cell. The largest cell on Earth is the unfertilized ostrich egg, and there's only one cell in an unfertilized chicken egg. You can verify that. You can go to Ask a Scientist, Molecular Biology Archive on the Internet. Chicken egg is a cell. You see, once an egg is fertilized, it becomes many cells, thousands, even millions and billions of cells very quickly. But unfertilized, it is a single cell. You can take the single cell of an unfertilized chicken egg, because you probably won't get a hold of an ostrich egg, and you can form a saline solution. Pretend it's like a cooking show or something. You see, you get a bowl of water, and you put some salt in it, and then you take the egg. Humpty Dumpty, you could call him. Humpty Dumpty sat on a wall. Yes, it's tragic. Humpty Dumpty had a great fall. And as you crush the egg into the water, you might even say all the microbiologists and evolutionists, too, can never put Humpty back together for you. Because, you see, in that water now is everything it takes to make a living cell, because that's what the egg was before you destroyed it. But how long do you have to wait for Humpty to put himself back together as a living cell? You can wait for all eternity. It's not happening. In the book Darwin's Black Box by Michael J. Behe, page 252 to 253, he wrote, "The simplicity that was once expected to be the foundation of life has proven to be a phantom. Instead, systems of horrendous, irreducible complexity inhabit the cell. The resulting realization that life was designed by an intelligence is a shock to us in the 20th century, who had gotten used to thinking of life as the result of simple natural laws." My conclusion is this: Darwinian evolution is checkmated before natural selection could ever come into play. Natural selection is commonly termed survival of the fittest, but you have to have something to survive. It is checkmated before the first living cell could ever become alive. Even with today's advanced laboratories, scientists cannot duplicate, and they maintain what just simply accidentally happened on Earth, yet they can't make it. Psalms 36:9 says of God, "For with thee is the fountain of life." Without the self-development of a first living cell, we must face the fact that there had to be a creator. If there is a creator, there is a purpose. So live for the creator with purpose, and tune in next time on Affirming Creation.
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2: Are you having a rough day? Do you have friends who just don't seem to have as many of those as you do? They surely know that the Bible contains many precious promises for us. For example, in 2 Timothy 3, verses 16 and 17, we're told that all Scripture is given by inspiration of God and is profitable for doctrine, for reproof, for correction, for instruction in righteousness, that the man of God may be complete, thoroughly equipped for every good work. And 2 Peter 1, verses 20 and 21 tells us that knowing this first, that no prophecy of Scripture is of any private interpretation, for prophecy never came by the will of man, but holy men of God spoke as they were moved by the Holy Spirit. Friends, the Bible is the foundation and source for our comfort, strength, salvation, and every other aspect of our lives.
3: Has loneliness surrounded you and swallowed your joy? God has a cure for loneliness if you will receive it. It is found in Psalm 73, verse 25, where it is written, "There is none upon earth that I desire besides you." If you will learn to live in the continual presence of the Lord, you will never be lonely again. Unlike others, He will never leave you or forsake you. And in His presence is fullness of joy.
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2: There was a time when my expectations were so high no one could have possibly lived up to them. It was a difficult and lonely time in my life, and I was full of fear and self-pity and fierce resentments. Then I was told that we all have feet of clay, and no one should be put on a pedestal. I had to grow up and learn that when I expect others to be perfect, I will always be disappointed sooner or later. Only God is perfect, and He loves us just as we are. Today I'm learning to love others unconditionally and trying to see others through God's eyes. Remember, expectations are nothing more than premeditated resentments.
3: This is John Dinsey with an inspirational minute. So, you are facing difficult times. Don't allow yourself to sink into depression. Take courage. Ask the Lord to give you strength for today. If you have committed your life to the Lord, please remember that He will work out the best for you even in this situation. You may have no idea how. You may have no idea when, but trust Him. He will work out the best for you. As it is written in the book of Romans, chapter 8, verse 28. And we know that all things work together for good to them that love God, to them who are the called according to His purpose. Believe it, it's true. God cares for you.
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This is Your Family Health with Cheryl Swanson. I'm a licensed clinical social worker and have worked with children, adolescents, and families. Today we will be discussing the issues faced by new step families. I'm not calling your family a blended family, for that's when both spouses have children of their own and come together to make a new family. Sometimes only one spouse has a child or children, and yet it is still a step family. So by calling it a step family, it applies to both situations. Step families are very special kinds of families. And to successfully create a healthy, loving family unit, it requires much patience, perseverance, knowledge, and creativity and skill on the part of the parents. Many new step parents have a measure of perseverance and patience, but are lacking in the knowledge and skill necessary to create a successful family. One of the major problems is the expectations the parents have for the children, especially if both parents have been married previously. Now they are moving into a new, exciting, perhaps healing relationship, and they expect the same response from the children. But for children, the new family is shrouded with loss, especially if they have had to move to a new town, a new neighborhood, a new school, a new church family, or even into a different room in the same house, or worse yet, to share their room with a sibling or a step-sibling. Children tend to really like and be secure in what they're used to. Even good change is mixed with anxiety and feelings of loss for children. Recognize your children's emotions of loss. Encourage them to express freely what they miss, what they enjoyed previously. This will help a lot. These emotions are the same for children as they are for adults. When they experience a loss, they go through denial, I don't want to go, we're not really moving, Mom, bargaining, anger, depression, and finally acceptance. Both parents need to understand that when children give expression to these feelings, they're not rejecting their new family, their new step-parent. They're only expressions of loss. How the parents react, how you react to their sadness will make a difference in how quickly children will accept their new family and move through their grief. An example is a little boy. He's riding past his old school and he says, "Can't we stop to see my teacher?" Parent responds, "No, we can't." "Why? Why did you ask?" "Well, I miss them, and I wish we had never moved." "What do you mean? You love your new school." "I miss my old friends. I miss my old room. I hate our new house." "You don't mean that." "Yes, I do. I wish you'd never married Dawn." "That's a terrible thing to say. Now you apologize to Dawn right now." And then Dawn says, "I can never do anything right." And on it goes. Immediately, the new parents, the mom and dad, are pitted against the child. Dawn's feelings are hurt, mother is defensive, and the child feels invalidated, angry, and upset. This is not the tone necessary for building a happy family. Let's look at that scenario again, and let's see how parents could respond to the children's expression of loss. "Could we stop so I could see my old teacher?" "Not now." "You liked your old teacher, didn't you?" "Yes, and I miss my school and my friends." "What did you like best about your old school?" And then the child will respond, and then you could say, "We will come and see your teacher at another time, and maybe you can take a picture of your teacher in the school." Parents can go on. "Is there anything in your new school you like that's like your old one?" And the child will respond, "Would you like to send a letter or a tape to your classmates or friends?" Then the child may say, "But I wish we had never moved." Parent can respond, "Yes, I know. It's hard to leave your friends and your old home. What's the hardest part for you?"
The child may say, I don't know anybody. I have nobody to play with. Then the child may say, I wish you had never married Dawn. Parent can respond, it's hard to change. We had a really good family with just me and you and the other children. Now we have a different kind of family. It's not better. It's not worse. It's just different. Parent can go on. What do you find most different about our new family? Give the child time to listen, to answer. He knows. This will validate him. Sometimes when we make changes, we feel happy and sad at the same time. And you need to express this to your children. Ask them, do you have happy and sad feelings also? I do. Sometimes I miss my friends. Sometimes I miss my old home. Do you have those feelings too? And so it can go. Dialogue has begun. No one is pitted against another. In fact, you've empowered your child. You've listened to his thoughts, his feelings, his wishes. You haven't put him down. You've encouraged him to talk. You are helping him move through the grief feelings he's expecting. In a family with a single primary parent, there's a very special closeness. And the children get more personal attention, even if there's anger toward your ex-spouse and problems surrounding the divorce, yet your children and you have pulled together in a certain way. And the children miss this. Learning to share their parent again can be very, very hard. It's another loss. Not only must they share their parent with a new step-parent, but often they've got to share their parent with a new step-sibling. And all the attention that they've had before is getting divided. Children may not know what to do. They may not know how to react. They may long for a time where they can just sit down with mom and talk to her, or dad and talk to him. The children also feel very hopeless and helpless. They've lost faith in adults. They've lost their dream of a happy family. They've also lost faith in themselves because they haven't been able to prevent the divorce, or if the loss is a death, they haven't been able to prevent their father or mother from dying. It's going to take time to build this trust back, but building trust is absolutely essential. These are some of the emotional roller coaster experiences that children go through. They need to know and be reassured that you still love them and that their step parent likes them. Don't expect them to suddenly love their step parent. Love is earned. That takes time. They must be given the time to learn to love. Right now, they need an environment where there's consistency. They know that this is how the two of you are going to react to them, but it takes time for them to learn what that is. Setting rules for the family is important. That will help them know. Don't give them surprise reactions. Plan and think and talk about it ahead of time, and we're going to talk a lot about planning and talking. Also, children need to be able to predict what's going to happen. They need to know when dad's coming home, when you're coming home, who's going to pick them up at school. Prediction is very, very important for a child. And the last thing is they need to know that you're dependable. They need to know if they get hurt at school that you're going to be there for them, that you're going to listen to them, that you're going to not bring them into the middle of issues between you and your ex-spouse. They care, and they want you to be happy as a parent, but you brought them into the world. It's important for you as a parent to think of their happiness, encouraging them to talk, encourage them to express freely their grief, their anxieties,
Their fears is so very, very important. All of these things together will begin to set the stage. But don't leave out the new step-parent. The child needs to interact with them in a healthy, normal manner. And again, the step-parent can encourage the child to express his likes and dislikes. He can ask him, "What are the things I do that you like? What are the things that you wish I would do differently?" And don't forget simple things like coming together as a family unit in family council meetings where you discuss issues and problems. All these things are so very, very important as you start down the road for your very first or second new step family. The Bible has many promises you can claim. One I like is Psalms 32:8. It says, "I will instruct you and teach you in the way you should go. I will counsel you and watch over you." Claim that promise often as you build your new step family. You have been listening to Your Family Health with Cheryl Swanson. If you would like more information about this program, contact Three Angels Broadcasting Network at 800-752-3226 or 618-627-4651 or on the web at 3abn.org.

The accolades descend like ticker tape. The headlines trumpet talent, breakthrough innovation, even genius. The penthouse suite no longer holds his newfound friends who wait for selfie moments with the star. But in his heart of hearts, he asks, am I really loved for me? Her performance brings the critics to their knees. A soaring voice, a perfect portrayal of opera's most tragic heroine, a triumph, a revelation. But when the final curtain call is done and all the great reviews are folded, she wonders, am I really loved for me? It's the question that never goes away, a deep uncertainty lingering beyond the money, power, skill, or fame. And even well-meant promises from lovers, colleagues, friends, and crowds don't fill the emptiness within. Jesus says, I have loved you just as my Father has loved me. God was in Christ reconciling the world to himself, no longer counting people's sins against them. God proves his love for us in that while we were still sinners, Christ died for us. We never tire of learning that we're loved. At our best, at our worst, in our doing and undoing. We may be brilliant, broken, blessed, or bruised. But with him, there is no alteration or shadow caused by change. The old song urged, the gospel in a word is love. Hear that melody again and let yourself believe and stay in grace.

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1: What is conscience? It's that still small voice that tells you somebody is watching. Never forget that even though you may be alone, God's eyes are always on you.
2: Welcome to my treehouse. This is my favorite place to hang out and hear stories. Would you like to hear one right now? That means I should turn on my trusty tablet. Hi, tablet.
3: Greetings, Evie. Welcome, friends.
2: Do you have a story for us today?
3: Of course I do. But you know what I need?
2: Buzzwords. Those are the words that you send Tablet so it can give us the best stories.
3: Did anyone send any buzzwords for this week?
2: They sure did. Charlie from Ohio sent practice. And Alicia from Nashville sent bully. And Stacy from Georgia sent happy.
3: I've got it. Today's story is called Nice Like You. Andrew had spent almost an hour in his garage practicing on his big brother's punching bag.
4: Hi, Uncle Ezra.
5: Hey, buddy. You've been out here a long time. What are you up to?
4: We got a new kid at school today, so I have to practice.
5: Practice what?
4: My punches. I have to make sure when I hit him, he really feels it.
5: Whoa, wait a minute. Why are you punching anyone at school, especially someone new?
4: Because he's bigger than me.
5: And?
4: Bigger people always hit you.
5: Where are you getting this from, buddy?
4: I see it all the time on shows on my phone. Big people come up to you out of nowhere and just hit you.
5: Well, I'm bigger than you.
4: You don't count.
5: Andrew, you can't hit someone because you're afraid they'll hit you first. That's not a nice thing to do.
4: Okay. I don't care what Uncle Ezra says. I'm still gonna do it.
2: Why'd you stop the story, Tablet?
3: It seems Andrew isn't listening to his uncle.
2: Is his Uncle Ezra a trusted adult?
3: He sure is, Evie. But Andrew is determined not to listen.
2: That's not good.
3: He needs to speak with someone his own age to help him understand.
2: Are any of his friends nearby?
3: I don't detect any friends nearby. Requesting to make you part of the story, Evie? Do I have your permission?
2: Absolutely, Tablet. I landed safely.
3: Resuming story.
2: Hi, Andrew.
4: Hi, Evie. Where'd you come from?
2: I was just passing your house. Why are you practicing boxing?
4: I'm trying to get ready for the new kid at school.
2: But why are you hitting?
4: Because big kids are always mean and push you around.
2: That's not always true. I have a big brother that's way bigger than me. He's always very nice.
4: Yeah, that may be just your brother.
2: Do you think the new kid doesn't like being bigger than everyone in the class?
4: Maybe, but I want to make sure he doesn't mess with me.
2: If you hit someone first, that makes you the bully.
4: It does?
2: It sure does, and nobody likes being around a bully.
4: What should I do? New kids in class make me nervous. I don't know if they'll like me.
2: You know how you're nice to me?
4: Well, that's because you're always nice to me, Evie.
2: Exactly. I treat people the way I want them to treat me.
4: Does that always work?
2: Not always, but we shouldn't be mean to someone we've never met.
4: Will you come with me when I meet him?
2: I sure will.
3: The next day, Evie and Andrew waited in the hallway for the arrival of the new student.
2: Hi there. Welcome to the school. I'm Evie, and this is my friend Andrew.
4: Hi.
6: Hi, I'm Kevin.
4: I like your shirt, Kevin. That's my favorite cartoon.
6: Thanks. Mine too. Did you see the last week's episode?
4: Come on, Kevin. I'll introduce you to the rest of the class.
6: Great. Thanks.
4: Thanks, Evie.
2: You're welcome. Hey, Tablet. I'm ready to come out now. What a great story, Tablet.
3: Thank you. And did we include all of our words?
2: We sure did. Practice, the word Andrew used. Bully is the word I used. And nice was the word Uncle Ezra used.
3: That's right, Evie. Can you think of a scripture that goes with this week's story?
2: I sure can. This story reminded me of a Bible verse I learned. Luke 6:31. Do to others as you would have them do to you.
3: Would you like me to save that on your favorite scripture page?
2: I sure would.
3: Luke 6:31 is saved.
2: I'm so glad that Andrew chose to be nice to the new boy at his school.
3: You helped him make better choices, Evie. And because of that, Andrew made a new friend.
2: Good friends will help you make good decisions. And that may help you make new friends.
3: That's right, Evie.
2: I love going into the story to help Andrew, Tablet. Do you think I can go into the story next time?
3: Of course.
2: Evie, I'm coming, Mom. Tablet, it's time to shut down now.
3: See you next time, Evie.
2: Thanks for visiting, friends. Remember, always be truthful, always be kind, and be a shining light for God to everyone you meet. Goodbye! Thanks for coming by. 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My mommy checks that email. Thanks for listening.
7: There's someone here to see you. It's Pastor Snell.
2: Pastor Snell?
8: Hi, Evie.
2: Would you like to come up to my treehouse?
8: Well...
7: Honey, I think Pastor Snell may be more comfortable if you come down.
2: Okay. Hi, Pastor Snell.
8: Evie, I was just telling your mom how excited we are that you're part of our Breath of Life family now.
2: I'm excited too. I get to bring my new friends to come and tell stories about being a shining light for Jesus.
8: That's right, Evie.
2: Has Breath of Life been around since I was a baby?
8: Way before that.
2: Has it been around since you were a baby?
8: Before that, too. In fact, this year, Breath of Life is celebrating 50 years of ministry.
2: 50 years? Whoa, that's old.
7: Evie!
8: It's okay. We're excited that we've been around that long.
2: And little kids like me have been telling their friends stories for 50 years?
8: Actually, Evie, you're the first.
2: I am?
8: You sure are. And that's why we're so glad to have you. All of your friends are excited to hear you, and maybe one day they'll be excited to see you too.
2: I would love for my friends to see me.
8: Well, Evie, I gotta go.
2: Thanks for coming by. See you later.

0: Jesus said the golden rule sums up the law and the prophets. Now how can something so simple say so much? Well, it's because the golden rule is the rule of love. And love is the greatest thing of all.
1: Matthew 7, verse 12. So in everything you do, do to others what you would have them do to you. For this sums up the law and the prophets.

0: Welcome to Live with Sam. I'm Sam here on the school playground to learn more about health. Let's talk with Jason, the captain of the soccer team. Jason, what's the secret of your amazing success?
1: I never kick the ball.
0: How do you keep from kicking the ball?
1: By letting other people do it.
0: But how do you explain the fact that your team wins so many games?
1: Everybody else is really good at kicking the ball. All I have to do is say, "Hey, go over there and kick the ball." And they do. Works great.
0: So you run around the field.
1: Right.
0: Shout at your teammates.
1: Right.
0: Never kick the ball.
1: Right.
0: And win the game?
1: Weird, huh?
0: Let's talk about you. You seem to be in such great shape.
1: Running and shouting takes a lot of energy. You can burn a lot of calories doing that. I'm sure kicking the ball takes a lot of energy too, but I wouldn't know.
0: So what I hear you saying is that to be in good shape, you need to do a lot of moving, running, shouting, stuff like that?
1: When we score a goal, I jump up and down. That's good for me. And when we win a game, we all bump into each other and slap our hands together. There's 100 calories right there.
0: Do you have any interest in any other sports?
1: Baseball. I love baseball. Just one problem.
0: Let me guess. You can't hit the ball.
1: I'm planning on being the world's first professional pinch runner.
0: This is Sam with Live with Sam. Goodbye.
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6: Welcome again to Digital Disconnect. I am your host, Scott Ritzema, and here we are now in program number 2, The Heart of the Children. That's the thing I hear the most when I travel around and speak at churches, when I meet strangers and they ask, "What do you do?" Well, I speak on the dangers and effects of media and, oh, my grandkids, oh, the kids. So we're going to talk about the family, the hearts of the children. Before we begin, I didn't do much introduction of myself. I come from Michigan. My wife and 3 children want to say hello to you. And my wife says thank you that you're not requiring her to be on camera and be a speaker with Scott Ritzema. Cammy Ritzema, my beloved wife, does a fantastic job at a higher calling than a speaker does. But they want to say hello, and I have had an experience of going around for the past decade or so doing seminars on media. And the seminar was called Media on the Brain, and it's such a joy to be able to adapt some of that content here for the 3ABN audience. It's an honor, really, to be able to be here with you. Recently, the issues of media have not been getting less and less. They've been growing more and more. In fact, frankly, when I started speaking on media, my hope was that this could be a short-lived thing, and it's getting so out of control in the 20-teens. And maybe people will have the wake-up call and we won't need to do the media on the brain seminar. Well, things only seem to be getting worse and worse as the years go on, as we saw the statistics in the opening session. So the second seminar, called The Media Mind, was produced just a few years ago to amplify the call and the invitation to come apart and be separate, saith the Lord. Touch no unclean thing. So people often say, you know, when they have an opportunity to share with people, you can find me on Twitter at such and such, or you can find me on Facebook. And I'll tell you, I'm not big on social media myself. I have a Facebook account. We'll talk about that. How can we do these things in a balanced way? But the best way to find me is at beltoftruth.tv. And so you may look things up on social media and try to get a hold of me there, but that's a challenge, to say the least, because I don't man those accounts very well. But I do love to be out in nature. We're going to talk a little bit about nature in this session. We're going to talk about the design for a godly family. And I'm in the trenches with that right now, not because I'm an expert. You know, every parent realizes their own flaws and failings and shortcomings. But coming from that perspective, the Hearts of the Children session is deeply important to me. And so when I think about the opening slide here, and then we will begin with prayer, this broke my heart when I saw the fact that a baby was left while mom and dad were playing their video games. This is in South Korea. They made a documentary about this. This was absolutely horrific. Mom and dad were playing their video games, getting immersed in that. The baby is left crying, going 12 hours sometimes without being fed. The baby died, and it was an international story that how have we gotten to this point? So I want to get into this session by just reminding ourselves that we're not looking at just what not to do. Excessive media, worldly media. It's what does God want us to do instead? How can we rediscover how to be human again in our labor, in our study, in our creative enterprises, in business, in ministry outlets, service to others, and in music, in the arts, in reading and writing, physical books, cooking, baking, gardening. I mean, the list is endless in terms of the beauty and captivating nature of the reality God designed for us to live within. That is what we are seeking in the Digital Disconnect series of programs. So let's begin with prayer, shall we? Father in heaven, we thank you so much that we can come before you and ask your blessing upon this session. We pray that this information would come to us at the heart level, and that we would be led according to your path. In Jesus' name we pray. Amen. There was a study that was done some time ago, and it found that parents with small children in the home, the little children on their devices, the parents doing their thing, and they found in this focused study on these families in their homes that the majority of parents, you know how much interaction they had with their children while their children were on their devices? Zero. None at all. That's not like a little less than we should. We're all guilty of that. It's not like half the time. It's not barely any. It's flat out zero. The media mind has become alone and disconnected. The mind of Christ, though, connected. The digital disconnect can reconnect us with our loved ones. Children actually spend today twice as much time on their smartphones as talking to their parents. And likewise, it goes the other way. Parents spend twice as much time just watching Netflix alone than all quality time with their children combined. Can you believe that? We also are dealing with a time where the average child will now watch more television or on a computer, an iPad, whatever, by the age of 6 than all conversation with his father in his entire life. I don't know what to say at that point other than an epic tragedy of

there, and we can go way beyond that as well. But if they can get that, and this is the graphic that you want to see at the restaurant down the road, we do not have Wi-Fi they put on the front door. Talk to each other. Pretend it's 1995. Yes, the good old days when we used to look at each other in the eye. Not like Zoom where we're kind of making eye contact, but not quite. Talk to each other. Pretend it's 1995. Well, they actually did a study on people who go on a romantic date with their significant other. And they wanted to see how many times the device interrupts the date. I mean, you're spending the money, you're going out to have a good time with your wife. And they found in surveys that the majority of romantic dates are interrupted by the device, and somebody feels snubbed, or they have a name for that. It's called being fubbed, being snubbed by your phone. And they said that there's more technoference in such relationships, and technoference is correlated with lower relationship satisfaction. Probably no surprise there. And it carries on into the home as well, not just on the dates. Parents, children, you're on your devices. University of Michigan study looked at how does the social dynamic become affected by that context of people being distracted or people being in different places or people having their devices right in the same place as you. And they found tension, was their word, increased markedly when the presence of devices came into the communal social context in the home. That probably doesn't surprise us either, because God has a better plan. You see, God always has the answer to all of our media issues. When you think about what it says in Deuteronomy 6, you know, it's the foundational text. Love the Lord your God with all your heart, with all your soul, with all your mind, with all your strength. Love your neighbor as yourself. Jesus added the second one, love your neighbor as yourself. And now when I see the rest of the text in Deuteronomy 6, when you read into that, it says, parents, talk about the word of God with your children as you rise up and lie down. There's morning and evening worship. As you walk by the way, as you sit in your house, maybe at mealtime, like Psalm 128 that says the children will rise up like olive plants round about our tables. So God has a plan to restore the family. Well, today, less than 1 in 15 families are actually interacting at least half the time when they're in the home together. And even more tragically, we're not talking about the Word of God as we rise up and lie down, as we walk by the way, as we sit in our house. Less than 1 in 10 born-again Christian families ever opens the Word of God together during a given week, according to Barna research. Less than 1 in 10. So 90% of families just aren't doing anything spiritual together. So God does have the answer to this, as always, though. In Psalm 128, verse 3, the children at the table like olive plants. And also, if you think about the studies that have been done on this, children develop their spiritual and emotional intelligence through facial contact, human contact, parental love and voice from babyhood. And Dr. Catherine Steiner Adair has actually studied this in great depth and has interviewed childcare professionals, preschool teachers. And one thing she has found is, to a person, these early child development on the ground practitioners are saying, well, the children these days, as opposed to just 10, 15 years ago, aren't making eye contact like they used to. They're not having conversations like they used to. In fact, I was actually talking to a daycare provider who did daycare for 50 years. Now, this lady had been on this for half a century, okay? So she'd seen generations of kids come up. And I asked her, what's the number one thing that has changed this generation versus previous generations? And she said, oh, by far, it's the language of conversation and eye contact and emotional expression. Researchers call that emotional intelligence, or we can talk about it as sociability. We could talk about it as love. That's how the Bible refers to it. Concern and care for others. And the children are struggling with this in a major, major magnitude. But the world has its own solutions. I was really shocked by this graphic that you'll see here. Feds spend $440,000 for robots to tell preschoolers stories. Robots. They call them social robots. Now, I never thought I'd see the day when you would have, as the solution to a lack of empathy and love,
artificial intelligence. It's artificial. They're going to teach children emotional intelligence and how to interact socially. That's barking up the wrong tree.

0: say the least. But you've seen already the devil has an assault and attack on the children, on the home, on the family unit. That comes as no surprise to anybody. But did you know biblically this was foreshadowed? What were the three biggest events in the history of redemption? Now you're going way back to the Garden of Eden, okay? The three biggest events after the fall in the history of redemption. Now some people might say, well, I think that must be the flood. That's one of them. Well, we're going to rule that one out because that was cleansing the earth. I'm looking for redemptive, like the three biggest moments of redemption. God taking his people out of Egypt, bringing them to Mount Sinai and delivering the law, the Ten Commandments, and taking his people into Canaan to start the nation of Israel to be a kingdom of priests unto the Most High God. The second one, Jesus' first coming. Everybody knew that when I asked the question. Jesus coming to this earth, being incarnated as a baby, living a perfect life, showing infinite and eternal types of love and ministry to the lost and hurting, dying on the cross for our sins. You can't get more redemptive than that. And raising from the dead and ascending into heaven. We're going to call all of that one event, okay? First event, the taking of Israel out of Egypt. The second event being the first coming of Christ. The third, you could say, is the last days and the second coming of Christ. We'll loop that into one event. What do all three of these events have in common? Well, there was always, biblically and now, both God using the children in his redemptive work and Satan seeking to assault the children. What did Pharaoh do there back in Egypt? It was throw the babies in the Nile. At Jesus' first coming, it was kill all the babies in and around Bethlehem. Herod's wicked edict. Today, you could say there's a similar assault on the lives of unborn children. But even beyond that, fear not he who could kill the body, but not the soul, but he who could destroy both soul and body in hell. Soul is even more important. Satan's after the souls of the children of these last days. Why? Because God wants to use the children. God wants to use the children in a powerful way to finish the work. Didn't he use Miriam back there in the time of Egypt when Moses was a baby and going to lead his people out? Didn't God use the children at Jesus' first coming to shout Hosanna and proclaim that the Messiah had come? The children of these last days can finish the work. And this is not some novel and new thing. During the Protestant Reformation, children were endued by the Spirit of God and proclaimed miraculously the truth for that time. And the same thing during the great Second Advent Awakening of the 19th century. And so Satan's trying to short-circuit God's plan to use children and to develop children to grow into youth and an army of youth that can finish the work, the gospel work, in these last days. And it starts with things like having meals together. I mean, that was big picture stuff we were just talking about. But just doing life in our homes on a daily basis in a godly way, according to the biblical standard and model, is how we're going to develop children who have that love for souls. We were talking about love and empathy and emotional intelligence and all of these things. You might say, well, the kids of this generation are ruined. The media has totally ruined them. God has the answer to this. In fact, they've studied getting kids out of their media, take them out in nature, have them do team building exercises, have them be engaging in hiking and archery and all sorts of fun camp stuff, right? They took the kids out of Los Angeles for a 5-day nature excursion. You get to leave school, but you got to leave your media behind. Oh boy. But they loved it. And these kids on emotional intelligence scores in just 5 days had improved their emotional intelligence. That means they're starting to come alive. They're starting to be more interpersonal. And those things kids are struggling with so much now were being resolved in just 5 days. Isn't that a beautiful thing? God always has the answers to these problems that we face. But the problems go beyond those young kids. These were preteens that they took out. When you look at teenage kids and you look at the researcher Jean Twenge, there's a graphic of some quotations from her book, iGen. And she's the San Diego State University researcher who looked at this generation's media use and how it's impacting them. And she says these teens are, quote, totally unprepared for adulthood. She says 18-year-olds now act like 15-year-olds used to, and 13-year-olds now act like 11-year-olds used to. And this is not some gradual change over time. This is something she has said around 2011-ish, like when smartphones were becoming ubiquitous and social media was becoming the big thing and everybody's living online now. That was the time when the charts and graphs skyrocketed this way and this way, and massive changes happened in teenagehood, not good changes. You heard there. Totally unprepared for adulthood and arrested development. We could say the media mind is in a state of arrested development. But God's program and plan for us, the mind of Christ, we are all developing properly. Children and youth, according to the schedule of development. And we are all developing, aren't we? Transformed by the renewing of our minds, even if we're full grown. But the struggles of practical living begin early in the media age. There's a graphic of the Telegraph newspaper, which says, children not toilet trained when they start school. That was a survey that was done in the UK, where two-thirds of teachers said that they were concerned about the lack of self-help skills that the children have. Five-year-olds know how to swipe a phone, but don't have a clue about conversations, said these teachers. Others have pointed out that more kindergartners know how to use a smartphone app than to tie their shoelaces. And there are other headlines from prominent news outlets saying children learning to tie shoelaces later than ever before. Kids use so much tech, they can't hold pencils like they once could. Study says kids understand smartphones better than real life. I mean, the headlines are shouting these things about the struggle with children's just on the practical level, children's practical abilities. And it's not just the fine motor skills. I know holding a pencil is hard for a little kid. I know, you know, getting down and tying your shoelaces, that's hard for a little kid. But it's even gross motor skills. It's the jumping and playing and running, and the core muscles are weaker among children. And you're like, well, that's strange. What is going on? Why are playground injuries increased right now versus a generation ago when the playground equipment is way safer? I mean, remember the playground equipment? Look at this graphic. The old style playground equipment, safety wasn't first at that time. Fun was first. And now safety is first. Why are playground injuries increasing? Well, it's simply kids aren't playing enough, and they're not learning their boundaries. They're not learning how to play safely because they're not playing enough. So injuries actually increase even though the equipment has become more safe. Others have talked about the lack of good quality candidates for surgical students. There's a UK Guardian headline graphic there. Medical students raised on screens lack skills for surgery. Now, I spoke with an auto mechanics teacher in 2019, a number of years ago, and I asked him, okay, tell me about how are the young people doing with their auto mechanics skills? Here they are in high school, they're learning auto mechanics skills. And he said, Scott, it's quite sobering. You wouldn't believe it. I used to get the majority of my students proficient. Now I'm happy if I can get 15% of them up to par where they ought to be after a semester with me. A drastic change in one generation. And I'm not saying that to judge or look down on, and Jean Twenge isn't trying to be rude when she says the young people today are not prepared for adulthood and they're doing at 18 what they used to do at 15 and so on. It's a cry for help that we need to be helping these young people develop. But you might say, aren't they learning things? Like playing video games, you're learning a lot of skills. On the graphic, you'll see a researcher named Maggie Jackson who came out with this statement. Video games teach the kinds of skills useful for playing more video games and not much more. So that's what we're learning primarily through video game play. And the even more important issue is what we're not learning, what we're not doing when we're playing video games. So many wonderful and productive and uplifting things that could bring so much richness to our lives that, you know, when you look at video games, just the factor of addiction coming in. Young adults, not just children and youth, but young adults getting in checking into rehabs for video game addiction, which I discuss in Media on the Brain. It's in episode number 5, disc number 5 of Media on the Brain. It's called The Demise of Guys. You can watch that at beltoftruth.tv. I don't have time to get into it all at this particular moment in the hearts of the children. But even our young adults, arrested development, still in that childlike state in many ways. You could say the media mind is lacking practical skills, but the mind of Christ is well-rounded. Now, I want to share with you some other things Jean Twenge points out in her book. You'll see that there's a bullet-pointed list on the graphic that we'll go through. The percentage of teens that have a job has been cut in half. The average teen now gets less exercise than the average 60-year-old. They are studying less. They do less volunteer work. They do fewer extracurricular activities. And they're getting their driver's licenses later than ever before. In fact, a quarter of them still don't have their driver's licenses when they are graduating from high school. So this is a dramatic change versus a generation ago. And we start young on putting them in this position of arrested development. We start with our babies. We do what's called, oh boy, as soon as they have a name for it, I feel super convicted. They called it continuous partial attention. So you're paying attention to your children continuously, but only partly. So you're on your device, you're doing your thing, and the baby's over here. Personal story. Shame on me. My baby girl is crawling. First thing in the morning, she's out. I'm out. I'm checking the weather. She's crawling toward the cabinets where the dishes and stuff are in the kitchen. And I'm like, okay, I'll go see her in a minute. Well, I look up and I see she's crawling toward mouse traps that my wife had laid the night before. And I throw my phone down and I quick run and grab her and pick her up. But she was that close because of my negligence, because of continuous partial attention that I pay to my children in my weaker moments. Lord, forgive me. We all want to overcome these things, don't we? You know, they have another name for it. They say when parents are on their devices, even if you're going media free with the kids, it's secondhand screen time. The children are actually affected prefrontally in a negative way when they're not doing any media, but the parents are doing the media in their presence. It's like secondhand smoke, secondhand screen time. It's basically what they're not getting from you, the attention, the interest, the love. Research has shown that when children are pleading for attention, they're bidding for attention, and they don't get it, the amygdala in the brain fires off like a fear and anxiety circuit. And that's enhancing the limbic system of their brain, maldeveloping it in an imbalanced way. And even, in fact, dogs, they say, can suffer with us being on our devices so much in terms of the happiness that a little doggy has in the home. So when I was confronted with these things myself, you remember the bullet-pointed list of all the questions that we have that we're asking ourselves in these programs. One of the questions is, at what locations are we using our digital devices? Are they with us all the time, 24/7, everywhere we go, with our children, with our loved ones? Or maybe, did you see the image of the old telephone with the hook? The phone that was off the hook made that terrible noise, but you'd want to put the phone on the hook. If there's children watching this, by the way, that thing was called a telephone. Not tell-a-phone. It's one word, telephone. I know you probably have never heard of one, but you used to pick it up and dial. And when you dial, if somebody had a lot of nines and zeros in their number, it would take forever for you to call your friend or your auntie or whatever. And the telephone was always stationary, wasn't it? It was literally plugged into the wall and couldn't be taken anywhere. Maybe we need to bring back the concept of having a hook. My wife and I did that for a time. We said, we've got to get these things under control, not always present with us, with the family, with the children. So we developed a place in the house. It was a charging station. The phones just stay back there. And when we need to use it, we use it. But it's not going to be constantly interrupting family time that way. It's an idea to consider. Because when you look at screens and spiritual development, the number one way that children develop spiritually is through warm interaction in the home, parent, and child. That's the number one factor correlating to their accepting the spiritual values of the parents, is that the spiritual values are taught, the truths are taught in an atmosphere of relational connectedness and warmth. Boy, doesn't that bring prophecy to mind? Didn't Jesus say in Matthew 12 that in the last days there would be a division in the home? That it would be 3 against 2 and 2 against 3, and a man's enemies would be the members of his own household? Well, I have good news. We can fulfill the good prophecy in Malachi at the end of the Old Testament, the very last verse of the Old Testament, the last chapter of the Old Testament says that in the last days, the hearts of the children will be turned to the hearts of the fathers. And there's bigger spiritual implications there, but in the home, that has a very real practical application that we can know that we are connecting with our children. Now, I want you to hear some of the voices of the children. Colin, age 12, when interviewed about this, said, "There are definitely some parts that make it seem like my parents are really addicted to their phones. And I feel like my dad is with his computer, definitely. I mean, if he's like awake at 1, he'll check on the dog, and then he'll look at his computer and be on it till like 5, and think it was like 5 minutes, and then the next day he's really tired." Angela, age 13, "What I wish my parents understood is that technology isn't the whole world. It's annoying because it's like, you also have a family. How about we just spend some time together?" And they're like, "Wait, I need to just check something on my phone. I need to call work and see what's going on." Tyler, age 7, said, "My mom is almost always on the iPad at dinner. She's always just checking." Penny, age 7, "I always keep on asking her, let's play, let's play. And she's always texting on her phone." Owen, age 9, "Once my dad was ignoring my mom so bad for like 30 minutes, so I sat on his keyboard." Yeah, this is what happens when we don't find God's solutions to these things. He says, "I got in trouble." You know, maybe the parents are in trouble. Am I in trouble with God? Well, he wants to bring forgiveness and restoration. Wait till you hear what Annabelle says in the next program. God will give you the victory.
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0: many times have you had to shout when you wanted your child's attention? Are they tuning you out? 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Let's say your children won't pick up their toys. Why not try singing the directions? You can sing an easy tune like, "This is the way we pick up toys." 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
1: 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And you know what I said? I said, "Okay, I may be 71, but I've still got the right moves."
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1: All scripture is inspired by God and profitable for teaching, for reproof, for correction, for training in righteousness, so that the man of God may be adequate, equipped for every good work. Enjoy the following reading of God's Word.
2: Chapter 32. So these three men ceased to answer Job because he was righteous in his own eyes. Then was kindled the wrath of Elihu the son of Berechel the Buzite of the kindred of Ram. Against Job was his wrath kindled because he justified himself rather than God. Also against his three friends was his wrath kindled because they had found no answer and yet had condemned Job. Now Elihu had waited till Job had spoken because they were elder than he. When Elihu saw that there was no answer in the mouth of these three men, then his wrath was kindled. And Elihu the son of Berechel the Buzite answered and said, I am young, and ye are very old, wherefore I was afraid and durst not shew you mine opinion. I said, Days should speak, and multitude of years should teach wisdom. But there is a spirit in man, and the inspiration of the Almighty giveth them understanding. Great men are not always wise, neither do the aged understand judgment. Therefore I said, Hearken to me. I also will shew mine opinion. Behold, I waited for your words, I gave ear to your reasons, whilst ye searched out what to say. Yea, I attended unto you, and behold, there was none of you that convinced Job, or that answered his words, lest ye should say, We have found out wisdom. God thrusteth him down, not man. Now he hath not directed his words against me, neither will I answer him with your speeches. They were amazed, they answered no more, they left off speaking. When I had waited, for they spake not, but stood still and answered no more, I said, I will answer also my part, I also will shew mine opinion, for I am full of matter, the spirit within me constraineth me. Behold, my belly is a vine which hath no vent, it is ready to burst like new bottles. I will speak that I may be refreshed, I will open my lips and answer. Let me not, I pray you, accept any man's person, neither let me give flattering titles unto man, for I know not to give flattering titles. In so doing, my Maker would soon take me away. Chapter 33. Wherefore, Job, I pray thee, hear my speeches and hearken to all my words. Behold, now I have opened my mouth, my tongue has spoken in my mouth. My words shall be of the uprightness of my heart, and my lips shall utter knowledge clearly. The Spirit of God hath made me, and the breath of the Almighty hath given me life. If thou canst answer me, set thy words in order before me, stand up. Behold, I am according to thy wish in God's stead. I also am formed out of the clay. Behold, my terror shall not make thee afraid, neither shall my hand be heavy upon thee. Surely thou hast spoken in mine hearing, and I have heard the voice of thy word, saying, I am clean without transgression, I am innocent, neither is there iniquity in me. Behold, he findeth occasions against me, he counteth me for his enemy, he putteth my feet in the stocks, he marketh all my paths. Behold, in this thou art not just. I will answer thee, that God is greater than man. Why dost thou strive against him? For he giveth not account of any of his matters. For God speaketh once, yea twice, yet man perceiveth it not. In a dream, in a vision of the night, when deep sleep falleth upon men, in slumberings upon the bed, then he openeth the ears of men, and sealeth their instruction, that he may withdraw man from his purpose, and hide pride from man. He keepeth back his soul from the pit, and his life from perishing by the sword. He is chastened also with pain upon his bed, and the multitude of his bones with strong pain, so that his life abhorreth bread, and his soul dainty meat. His flesh is consumed away that it cannot be seen, and his bones that were not seen stick out. Yea, his soul draweth near unto the grave, and his life to the destroyers. If there be a messenger with him, an interpreter, one among a thousand, to shew unto man his uprightness, then he is gracious unto him, and saith, Deliver him from going down to the pit, I have found a ransom. His flesh shall be fresher than a child's, he shall return to the days of his youth. He shall pray unto God, and he will be favorable unto him, and he shall see his face with joy, for he will render unto man his righteousness. He looketh upon men, and if any say, I have sinned, and perverted that which was right, and it profited me not, he will deliver his soul from going into the pit, and his life shall see the light. Lo, all these things worketh God oftentimes with man, to bring back his soul from the pit, to be enlightened with the light of the living. Mark well, O Job, hearken unto me, hold thy peace, and I will speak. If thou hast anything to say, answer me. Speak, for I desire to justify thee. If not, hearken unto me, hold thy peace, and I shall teach thee wisdom. 34. Furthermore, Elihu answered and said, Hear my words, O ye wise men, and give ear unto me, ye that have knowledge. For the ear trieth words as the mouth tasteth meat. Let us choose to us judgment. Let us know among ourselves what is good. For Job has said, I am righteous, and God hath taken away my judgment. Should I lie against my right? My wound is incurable without transgression. What man is like Job, who drinketh up scorning like water, which goeth in company with the workers of iniquity, and walketh with wicked men? For he hath said, It profiteth a man nothing that he should delight himself with God. Therefore hearken unto me, ye men of understanding, far be it from God that he should do wickedness, and from the Almighty that he should commit iniquity. For the work of a man shall be rendered unto him, and cause every man to find according to his ways. Yea, surely God will not do wickedly, neither will the Almighty pervert judgment. Who hath given him a charge over the earth? Or who hath disposed the whole world? If he set his heart upon man, if he gather unto himself his spirit and his breath, all flesh shall perish together, and man shall turn again into dust. If now thou hast understanding, hear this. Hearken to the voice of my words. Shall even he that hateth right govern? And wilt thou condemn him that is most just? Is it fit to say to a king, Thou art wicked, and to princes, Ye are ungodly? How much less to him that accepteth not the persons of princes, nor regardeth the rich more than the poor? For they all are the work of his hands. In a moment shall they die, and the people shall be troubled at midnight, and pass away, and the mighty shall be taken away without hand. For his eyes are upon the ways of man, and he seeth all his goings. There is no darkness, nor shadow of death, where the workers of iniquity may hide themselves, for he will not lay upon man more than right, that he should enter into judgment with God. He shall break in pieces mighty men without number, and set others in their stead. Therefore he knoweth their works, and he overturneth them in the night, so that they are destroyed. He striketh them as wicked men in the open sight of others, because they turned back from him and would not consider any of his ways, so that they cause the cry of the poor to come unto him, and he heareth the cry of the afflicted. When he giveth quietness, who then can make trouble? And when he hideth his face, who then can behold him, whether it be done against a nation or against a man only? Let the hypocrite reign not, lest the people be ensnared. Surely it is meet to be said unto God, I have borne chastisement, I will not offend any more. That which I see not, teach thou me. If I have done iniquity, I will do no more. Should it be according to thy mind? He will recompense it, whether thou refuse or whether thou choose, and not I. Therefore speak what thou knowest. Let men of understanding tell me, and let a wise man hearken unto me. Job hath spoken without knowledge, and his words were without wisdom. My desire is that Job may be tried unto the end because of his answers for wicked men. For he addeth rebellion unto his sin. He clappeth his hands among us, and multiplieth his words against God.
1: Thank you for listening, and may the power of God rest on your life from the reading of His Word.

who would at last be received into heaven as members of the royal family must here give themselves, body, soul, and spirit, to the service of Him who paid the price of their redemption. All that we have and are belongs to the Lord. You are not your own, the apostle declares, for you are bought with a price. Therefore, glorify God in your body and in your spirit, which are God's. Have you consecrated yourself wholly to the Lord? Can He use you as a vessel unto honor? Are you faithfully acting your part in His cause? To every man, God has given His work. He expects every believer to cooperate with Him in the work of soul saving.

0: living. When his cause is suffering for means, how can anyone set a price on his services, refusing to take up the cross daily and practice self-denial for Christ's sake? The fulfillment of the promise that we shall be joint heirs with Christ rests upon our willingness to deny self. When Christ takes possession of his kingdom, it will be those who on this earth have followed him in self-denial and sacrifice who will receive the reward of everlasting life. Christ's call to sacrifice and unreserved surrender means crucifixion of self. In order to obey this call, we must have unquestioning faith in him as the perfect example. And we must have a clear realization that we are to represent him to the world. Those who work for Christ are to work in his lines. They are to live his life. His call to unreserved surrender is to be to them supreme. They are to allow no earthly tie or interest to prevent them from giving him the homage of their hearts and the service of their lives. Earnestly and untiringly, they are to labor with God to save perishing souls from the power of the tempter. Those who are thus connected with Christ learn constantly of him, passing through the successive stages of progress in Christian experience. Difficulty and perplexity come to them, that they may learn more perfectly the will and way of Christ. But they pray and believe, and by exercise, their faith increases. Take my yoke upon you, Christ said, as in human nature he lived and worked upon the earth. Constantly, he wore the yoke of submission, meeting the difficulties that human beings must meet, bearing the trials that they must bear. The enemy will continually assault us as he assaulted Christ, bringing against us strong temptation. But for everyone, there is a way of escape. This excerpt is from the book, The Upward Look, page 235. Let us pray. Eternal God, our Father, in the precious name of Jesus, we come to you. Please prepare our minds and our hearts. May your truth that we discover in our study be embraced by each of us, and may it be a means of drawing us closer in our relationship with you and making our bond with you stronger. Please grant these blessings to each of us. We ask of you in the name of Jesus. Amen. Our key text is 2 Corinthians chapter 8, verse 9. For you know the grace of our Lord Jesus Christ, that though he was rich, yet for your sakes he became poor, that you, through his poverty, might become rich. For you know the grace of our Lord Jesus Christ, that though he was rich, yet for your sakes he became poor, that you, through his poverty, might become rich. This is our key text from the New King James Version of the Bible, 2 Corinthians chapter 8, verse 9. For you know the grace of our Lord Jesus Christ, that though he was rich, yet for your sakes he became poor, that you, through his poverty, might become rich. In our lesson today, we would be focusing on 2 Corinthians chapter 8. We like to think of chapters 8 and 9 as one unit, but we begin with chapter 8. We want you to know, brothers, about the grace of God that has been given among the churches of Macedonia. For in a severe test of affliction, their abundance of joy and their extreme poverty have overflowed in a wealth of generosity on their part. For they gave according to their means, as I can testify, and beyond their means, of their own accord, begging us earnestly for the favor of taking part in the relief of the saints. And this, not as we expected, but they gave themselves first to the Lord, and then by the will of God to us. Accordingly, we urged Titus that as he had started, so he should complete among you this act of grace. But as you excel in everything, in faith, in speech, in knowledge, in all earnestness, and in our love for you, see that you excel in this act of grace also. I say this not as a command, but to prove by the earnestness of others that your love also is genuine. For you know the grace of our Lord Jesus Christ, that though he was rich, yet for your sake he became poor, so that you, by his poverty, might become rich. And in this matter, I give my judgment. This benefits you, who a year ago started not only to do this work, but also to desire to do it. So now, finish doing it well, so that your readiness in desiring it may be matched by your completing it out of what you have. For if the readiness is there, it is acceptable according to what a person has, not according to what he does not have. For I do not mean that others should be eased and you burdened, but that as a matter of fairness, your abundance at the present time should supply their need so that their abundance may supply your need, that there may be fairness. As it is written, whoever gathered much had nothing left over, and whoever gathered little had no lack. But thanks be to God who put it into the heart of Titus the same care I have for you. For he not only accepted our appeal, but being himself very earnest, he is going to you of his own accord. With him, we are sending the brother who is famous among all the churches for his preaching of the gospel. And not only that, but he has been appointed by the churches to travel with us as we carry out this act of grace that is being ministered by us for the glory of the Lord himself and to show our goodwill. We take this course so that no one should blame us about this generous gift that is being administered by us. For we aim at what is honorable, not only in the Lord's sight, but also in the sight of man. And with them, we are sending our brother, whom we have often tested and found earnest in many matters, but who is now more earnest than ever because of his great confidence in you. As for Titus, he is my partner and fellow worker for your benefit. And as for our brothers, they are messengers of the churches, the glory of Christ. So, give proof before the churches of your love and of our boasting about you to these men. We pause here in our reading. I have read chapter 8 in its entirety. You would observe that the focus is on giving. The project in question is a specific one. Believers in Jerusalem were experiencing an economic crisis. From the inception of the work in Jerusalem, we can sense the challenge to provide for the underprivileged among them. We read about many who sold property and turned the proceeds over to the apostles. At one point we read that they had all things common, that they came together for fellowship and for meals. We are not furnished with the details, but it is obvious that that particular approach, although it alleviated the situation in the short term, was not sustainable over the long term. When you sell property and the money is used up, there is no provision there for a replenishing. So it is not surprising that now we find Paul being instrumental in asking believers throughout the territories where he ministered to contribute, put some money aside, and that this money would be taken to Jerusalem and turned over to the apostles and leaders there. When we flash back on the first letter of the apostle Paul to the Corinthians, the opening verses of chapter 16, we have reason to conclude that what we are now considering in the second letter should not be regarded as a new initiative, but rather as a rekindling of interest. 1 Corinthians 16, beginning at verse 1. Now concerning the collection for the saints, as I directed the churches of Galatia, so do you also. On the first day of every week, each one of you is to put aside and save as he may prosper, so that no collections be made when I come. When I arrive, whomever you may approve, I will send them with letters to carry your gift to Jerusalem. And if it is fitting for me to go also, they will go with me. So there was that initiative. The apostle had recommended to them that they make their contributions structured. There is nothing in this passage that indicates that they assembled for worship on the first day of the week every week. No. The apostles' recommendation to them was that as they would begin their activities for the week every week, that they should give priority to their brethren in Jerusalem who are suffering. Put some money aside, whatever they can afford, and that whatever time he, the apostle, would visit them, they would just bring to him what they had already put aside for that purpose. It is possible that the issues which we had been considering in our last few lessons, which impacted negatively the relationship between them and the Apostle Paul, situations and perceptions which he addressed in his letters to them, it is possible that this may have dampened the fervor of the people to contribute, but that now that by the grace of God, the relationship was significantly better, he's asking them to bring to completion in a wonderful way what they had started and perhaps had paused on. As you observe in our reading, he cited the example of the believers in Macedonia. According to what he stated, the majority of those believers were struggling with their own poverty, but they demonstrated that their poverty was not a hindrance to the expression of generosity. Notice what he wrote in verse 2, that in a great ordeal of affliction, their abundance of joy and their deep poverty overflowed in the wealth of their liberality. In verse 4, he observed that they were giving of their own accord, begging with much urging for the favor of participation in the support of the saints. No wonder he said they gave not as he had expected, but above and beyond what he had anticipated. First, they gave themselves to the Lord and gave identifying with him and those ministering along with him. This tells us something about giving. It directs us to understand that no matter how generous we are in our giving, the best we can do would be an imitation of the generosity of God. God is the greatest giver in the universe. In the Psalms, we are encouraged to consider God as provider and sustainer. God invited Job to give consideration to the same principle. Who provides for the creatures that exist in the wild? Jesus, in his Sermon on the Mount, documented in Matthew's Gospel, chapter 6, asks us to consider the same thing. Consider the birds of the air. They do not toil or spin, but your heavenly Father provides for them. You are of much more value to God than many sparrows are. But the disposition of God to give, to demonstrate generosity, as revealed in nature, pales when compared to what is demonstrated in the gift of Jesus, the Messiah. When we consider this gift, because this is our key text, we think of what is declared here. You know the grace of our Lord Jesus Christ, that though he was rich, yet for your sake he became poor, so that you, through his poverty, might become rich. He identifies giving as an expression of the grace of God. Coming from God, generosity is an act of grace. We receive from God not because we have a right to make demands on God, but because God is good. God gives. God provides. So, as we consider this passage, our key text, we recognize that this is a summarization of the whole story of redemption for human beings. The reference to our Savior being rich, embracing poverty, directs us to consider his status, the privileges that he enjoyed in his pre-existence, living as God. The reference to his poverty, by way of contrast, directs us to carefully consider his personal sacrifice. Although he was equal with God, being God, he emptied himself, taking the form of a slave, a bond servant, existing as a human being, a created being, aligning himself with what we have become, doing so at the risk of failure and eternal loss. Everything corrupted by sin is damaged beyond repair. He became human in order to carry our sin in his body and to make atonement in our behalf. He became sin for us. In becoming sin for us and making atonement in our behalf, he experienced being separated from God. We cannot fully understand what he gave up, neither can we fully understand what he embraced, what he became in order to rescue us. But the apostle directs us to consider something else, that we, through his poverty, might become rich. Jesus gave his own life so that we might live forever with him. Giving his life was for the attainment of a clearly defined objective, providing salvation for sinful human beings. It is not surprising, therefore, that our opening quotation from the book The Upward Look, page 235, begins with the words, "Those who would at last be received into heaven as members of the royal family must here give themselves body, soul, and spirit to the service of him who paid the price for their redemption. All that we have and are belongs to the Lord. As the apostle indicated, you are not your own. You have been purchased at a price. That price is the life of one who existed as God and now exists as a human being, the new head of the human race, the last Adam. When I think of what is captured in our key text, I am prompted to share with you a few lines from my poem, Beyond Imagination. In recognition of this matchless grace that still allows us in his time and space, that still keeps asking, my child, where are you? That still keeps working to make all things new. We choose the bond with him. We choose to grow in holiness and goodness and to know, bonding through abiding, that his love transforms, informs, reforms, and yes, above all else, conforms. When faith fades in the bright reality of glorious living light, when we behold his face, knowing and known, we'll recognize how much we are his own. We are his own. His nature, etched in stone, revealed as human, our flesh and bone, emblazoned as the curse was overthrown, etched now in our flesh, proclaims we are known, chosen, and loved, that he will not disown his own, prostrated, kneeling at his throne. As at his throne of grace I kneel, I know, though now defiled and flawed, I'll undergo his drastic transformation. Self will die. This caterpillar will be butterfly. He became me so he could die for me, so he could live in me eternally. He'll live in me eternally. It's true. It's promised. Guaranteed. Jesus will do for me and in me more than I can dream. I will be like him. I'll be one with him and with his Father. What divine delight. Like him, immortal, robed in radiant light. Yes, the apostle made it plain. He who was rich for our sakes became poor, that we, through his poverty, might become rich. Giving is presented here by the apostle as a blessing. Consider the example of the Macedonian believers. They were poverty-stricken, but they begged, they pleaded for the privilege, for the opportunity to be part of this project. Notice some of the expressions in what I had read earlier as I read through chapter 8. But as I had indicated, chapters 8 and 9 present this theme as one. We will deal with chapter 9 in our next lesson, God willing, but I will make some references to expressions that we find in chapter 9. We are looking at the language of giving. Verse 1 of chapter 8, he refers to the grace of God. which has been given. In verse 5, referring to the Macedonian believers, they gave themselves. And in chapter 9, verse 7, we'll find the declaration that God loves a cheerful giver, that God is glorified because of and by means of the generosity of those who give genuinely. And we will also find a reference to the inexpressible gift, the gift of the Messiah. Thinking about it, we recognize that we need to embrace the reality of where we would have been had it not been for God's generosity. If we take it to its extreme, we would not exist had it not been for the goodness and love of God. But in the context of our existence as corrupted human beings, we look at the generosity of God, finding a solution, creating for us a plan for our salvation and executing it. The cost to God is beyond computation. Recognizing this, recognizing the generosity of God should awaken gratitude within us for the goodness of God. In our key text, the apostle says, "You know the grace of our Lord Jesus Christ." This should be the impetus for giving to the Lord. So, the grace of Christ in our lives would generate grace in us, in our relationships with others. So when we give, unlike the thinking that was prevalent during the time that the apostle wrote, and perhaps is still prevalent today, we do not give in order that the recipients should be indebted to us. We recognize giving as a privilege, and we give thanks to God for the opportunity to do so. Remember the parable from Jesus. I refer to it as a parable, but to me it's more a teaching than a parable. When the Son of Man will come in his glory, and all the nations will be assembled before him, he will separate them as a shepherd separates the sheep from the goats. And to those on his right hand, he will say, "Come, you blessed of my Father. When I was hungry, you gave to me. When I was thirsty, when I was in need, whatever the need may have been, you identified with my pain, with my suffering, with my lack of capacity. Enter the joy of your Lord." And their response is, "Lord, when did we do that?" His reply, "When you gave, alleviating the suffering, the pain, addressing the need of the least among you, you gave to me." That is the reason for thanksgiving. When we give to others, when we give to the cause of God, it should generate thanksgiving in our hearts. This is the same principle we find in the writings of the Apostle Paul when he says, "We considered it a privilege to suffer for the cause of Christ, who suffered beyond comprehension, in our behalf. We recognize giving as an expression of the grace of God at work within us. So we do not pamper ourselves. We do not place ourselves on a pedestal because we have been generous. True generosity would awaken a totally opposite response. We could declare, like the apostle, this is the grace of God at work in us, giving us the capacity, the willingness, the desire to give. We recognize that in order to give, we must have. And we recognize that all we are and all we have comes from God and belongs to God. Therefore, as Jesus himself expressed it, he said, "You have received freely. Give freely." This principle directs our giving. In giving, we are demonstrating selflessness. We are placing the needs of others in proper perspective in relation to our own needs. We are reflecting the example of Jesus. He considered it incompatible with the values that he embraced as God to be enjoying the quality of life that he enjoyed as God while we were existing without hope, sentenced to eternal extinction. He decided to do something about it. He placed our need in perspective in relation to his capacity for meeting our need. He is the model that we seek to emulate. Father in heaven, we give thanks to you for the gift of Jesus. He himself expressed it in his conversation with Nicodemus. God so loved the world that he gave his unique son. Through the prophet Isaiah, it was directed to our understanding. Unto us a son is given. So we thank you, Father, for this inexpressible gift. And we ask that you would generate within us as we endeavor to become more and more like you, bonding with you every day. Awaken within us, generate within us the capacity to mirror the generosity of God in our relationships. Please grant this blessing to each of us. We pray in the precious name of Jesus. Amen.
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0: What do sweet fruit and scorpion poison have in common? Find out next on today's Creation Moment. And now, here's our Creation Moment host, Ian Taylor.
1: Make something that is sweet, or anything else for that matter. I'm not talking about adding sugar to a recipe. Let's say that God provided you with all the atoms of the various elements you needed to make a molecule that tastes sweet. If you were to make such a molecule, you would need to know the construction of the sweet taste receptors on your tongue. You would need to know which molecular shapes would bind to those receptors. And you would have to understand how all the different elements bind to one another and what molecular shapes they would have. The complexity of this task was well illustrated when researchers at the University of Wisconsin-Madison released a computer model of a plant protein that tastes sweet. The protein, called brazine, is about 2,000 times sweeter than sugar and occurs naturally in the West African fruit. Brazine's coiled molecular shape illustrates the importance of a molecule's shape. If the molecule uncoils, perhaps due to heat, it loses all its sweetness. Its structure does not resemble the structures of two other sweet plant proteins. Rather, it closely resembles scorpion poisons and proteins used by some plants for self-defense. The more we learn about how things work in the world around us, the clearer it becomes that everything that exists has been carefully designed to interact in very specific ways. We learn more about this Creator, though, not from molecules, but from His holy word, the Bible.
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3: At 1 p.m. on September the 9th, 2022, in Hyde Park, London, at the Tower of London, in Edinburgh, Scotland, Cardiff, Wales, Gibraltar, the Channel Islands, and other locations, military guns fired 96 times in honor of Queen Elizabeth II, who had died at the age of 96 the day before. The empire over which she reigned with much dignity once ruled a quarter of both the world's landmass and population. At one time, Britain ruled the 13 colonies of what's now the United States, as well as India and a large chunk of Africa. In 1945, 700 million people living outside the UK were under British rule. 20 years later, that number was 5 million. There's a kingdom that won't pass away. In the dream given by God to King Nebuchadnezzar of Babylon, God revealed that four kingdoms would rise and fall. Nebuchadnezzar's Babylon, then Medo-Persia, then Greece, and then Rome, which God said would become 10 separate nations. And it all played out exactly as God has said. If you wanted one compelling reason to believe that the Bible is accurate, that's enough right there. But there's part of the dream given to the king that hasn't yet been fulfilled. Daniel told the king that a stone cut out without hands would strike the image, and the stone that smote the image became a great mountain and filled the whole earth. Daniel 2:35. That's the return of Jesus. Kingdoms rise and fall, but one kingdom will last forever. Jesus is coming back to this earth soon and will establish a forever kingdom that he wants you to be part of. Through faith in Jesus, you can be part of God's perfect plan for this world. Jesus is definitely coming back soon. John Bradshaw, It Is Written.

0: 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It's your time.
1: Time.
2: We are always excited to hear about Bible stories from the Old Testament, the life of Jesus, as well as other stories in the New Testament.
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3: Oh, why did I listen to them?
4: Perhaps some music will...
3: No, no music.
4: Your Majesty... It's getting daylight, and so...
3: Daylight? Scribe, get the captain and several of the guards and meet me at the mouth of the lion's den. Make haste! Captain, roll away the stone, you and your men.
5: But certainly His Majesty doesn't want us...
3: Roll away the stone! Daniel? Daniel! Is thy God, whom thou servest continually, able to deliver thee from the lions?
6: O king, live forever. My God hath sent his angel and hath shut the lions' mouths that they have not hurt me, for as much as before him innocence was found in me. Also, before thee, king, have I done no hurt.
3: Did you hear that, scribe? Daniel is still alive. The lions didn't hurt him. We'll get you right out, Daniel. His God did it, scribe. What a wonderful and powerful God. He controls even the wild beasts. Your men, have them draw Daniel out immediately.
5: Yes, Your Majesty. Down with the rope, men. Daniel's God must be all-powerful.
7: Tie the rope under your arms, Daniel, sir.
5: Oh, I'm so happy, Your Majesty.
3: It's the happiest day of my life.
7: Are you ready, sir?
6: All ready, scribe.
5: Draw him up, men. Careful. He's been in that hard, damp place all night, and he's not young anymore. Easy now.
6: Easy.
3: Daniel. Daniel.
6: Good morning, Your Majesty.
3: It's all my fault, Daniel. Please forgive me. As my counselors tricked me into signing that decree, but they shall pay. They, their wives, and their children, they shall be cast into the lion's den.
8: Have no fear, my dear. The lions aren't going to hurt us. They're not hungry. If they were, they'd have torn Daniel to pieces.
9: Daniel's God saved him.
8: He did not. No God is that powerful.
10: If you're so sure of that, why don't you offer to be the first to be cast over to the lions?
8: Well, because all right. I'll be the first. Captain, roll away the stone.
11: All right, in you go.
8: I'm not afraid. Out of my way, I'll drop in by myself.
11: Hungry? Ah, the lions are so hungry, they tore him to pieces ere he touched the bottom. Daniel was surely saved by his God.
12: Then did King Darius write unto all the people a proclamation, saying,
13: I, Darius, king of Babylon, make a decree. Let in every dominion of my kingdom men tremble and fear before the God of Daniel, for he is the living God, and steadfast forever. He delivereth and restoreth, and he worketh signs and wonders in heaven and in earth, who hath delivered Daniel from the power of the lions.
12: During the reign of Belshazzar, king of Babylon, Daniel had a dream. When he awoke, he wrote the dream and told it to his three companions.
14: It seems a great wind blew and four beasts came up out of the sea, each different from the other. The first beast was like a lion with eagle's soaring wings, but the wings were plucked and the beast was made to stand up like a man, and a man's heart was given to it.
15: And a terrible-looking beast that must have been. The second one?
14: Oh, it was like a bear. It raised up and had three ribs in its mouth, and a voice cried unto it, "Arise, devour much flesh." And the third beast looked like a leopard with four wings of a fowl upon its back. It also had four heads. And dominion was given to it.
15: Four wings and four heads. Terrible.
14: Yeah, the fourth beast looked even worse. It was different from any of the others. It was terrible, dreadful, and exceedingly strong. With its great iron teeth, it broke in pieces and stamped the residue with its feet. Oh, yes, and it had 10 horns.
15: 10 horns?
14: I was looking at the 10 horns when suddenly three of the horns were torn out by the roots, and a little horn came up in their place. This little horn had the eyes of a man and a mouth speaking great things.
15: A horn with eyes and a mouth. How gruesome. Terrible.
14: I looked upward and beheld God sitting upon his throne, which was like the fiery flame. Thousands upon thousands ministered unto him, and 10,000 times 10,000 stood before him. The judgment was set, and the books opened. In the books were written all the cruel, unkind, wicked things every person has ever done. I beheld, and lo, the horn speaking great things was slain, and his body destroyed and given to the burning flame. Then I looked, and beheld one like the Son of Man came, and there was given him dominion and glory.

0: fourth terrible beast with iron claws, 10 horns, and a horn that uprooted 3 of the 10.
1: The 10 horns are 10 kingdoms that shall come out of the 4th worldwide kingdom. And the little horn shall uproot 3 of the 10 kingdoms and speak great things against God. It will persecute the saints and prevail against them until the judgment shall sit. And the everlasting kingdom shall be given to the saints of the Most High.
0: Oh, that was an awesome dream. Just think, Daniel. Jerusalem at this time is in ruins. The children of Israel scattered abroad as slaves and captives. And yet God, in effect, tells his faithful ones, kings may come and kings may go. Empires rise and fall. Yet I, the God of creation, have not forgotten my people nor my purpose.
1: Yes, Shadrach. Someday the seed of the woman shall bruise the serpent's head, as God promised Adam and Eve. Someday the Messiah shall come. Someday Eden will be restored, and all people shall love and serve the God of our fathers, the one.

0: excited. We're almost ready to go to Jerusalem. Father says we'll be leaving in a day or two now. Uncle Daniel, how did you know that the king would let the Israelites go back to Jerusalem? I mean, how did you know several years ago? My father says you've been saying for years that just about this year we could go back. How do you know? How did you...
1: Wait. I heard you. Oh, how did I know? I knew because Jeremiah the prophet told us so. He said that we would be held captive for 70 years and then would we be allowed to go home.
0: How did Jeremiah know?
1: Because God told him. He was a prophet of God.
0: Are you all ready to go? Will you travel with us? Please do. Father said you could. Will you? Please?
1: No, I'm afraid not, child.
0: Oh, Uncle Daniel, why not?
1: Child, all my heart cries out to return to Jerusalem. For you see, it was my home before Judah was conquered by Babylon. I was carried here as a prisoner of war. Though I've been treated kindly, first by the Babylonians, then by the Persians, I've not been a free man. Oh, yes, my heart aches to return.
0: Then why don't you come? Please come with us, Uncle Daniel. I'll help you get ready.
1: Son, do you remember last week when you raced me to the stable?
0: Yes. I got there and ran back and you weren't even to the big fence. That's 'cause you're old.
1: Yes. Too old for the long journey. Too old for the work of rebuilding the house, city walls, the temple. I couldn't be of any help in Jerusalem.
0: But you've already helped by getting other people anxious to go, even if they were born here in Babylon and never saw Jerusalem. The prophet Jeremiah helped too, didn't he? Because God told him when we could go.
1: Yes, he did.
0: Imagine knowing what was going to happen before it happened. Uncle Daniel, you're a prophet. Did God ever tell you about anything that was going to happen?
1: Well, of course. Don't you remember when Nebuchadnezzar had his dream?
0: Oh, I remember about his dream and about the hand that wrote on the wall. But those things happened to somebody else first. Has God ever told you something first?
1: Yes, he has.
0: Oh, how exciting. What did he tell you, and why haven't you told the people? Are you going to tell them? Are you?
1: Now wait a minute. One question at a time. First, God has given me visions or dreams that I didn't understand. I didn't want to tell the people until I understood what the visions meant. So I've spent a great deal of time in prayer and study trying to understand.
0: And you figured them all out?
1: No, I haven't. But one day, God sent an angel to me, and he did tell me the meaning of some parts of my vision.
0: You really heard an angel speak? Oh, tell me about it.
1: Well, it was like this. I was praying.
2: Oh, Daniel, I am come to give thee skill and understanding, for thou art greatly beloved. Therefore, understand that from the going forth of the king's commandment to restore and

0: rebuild Jerusalem shall be 7 weeks and 62 weeks. Then shall Messiah the Prince stand up.
1: So I learned that the Messiah is to stand up or begin his ministry 483 years after the decree to restore and rebuild Jerusalem.
2: 483 years from now? That's quite a long time, isn't it? But it will be important, won't it?
1: The most important event this world will ever see.
2: Did the angel explain everything you saw in the vision?
1: No. No, there's still parts I do not understand. I'm afraid I'll never understand it all. For the angel said, "But thou, O Daniel, shut up the words and seal the books, even unto the time of the end. Many shall run to and fro, and knowledge shall be increased."
3: History has recorded how wonderfully all this came true. Gabriel told Daniel that after 7 weeks, 62 weeks, or 69 weeks of years, the Messiah would come. Exactly 69 weeks of years, or 483 years after the signing of the third decree in 457 BC for the Israelites to restore and rebuild Jerusalem, Jesus, the Messiah, was baptized. Gabriel had also said to Daniel,
0: "And the great prince Michael shall stand up, and there shall be a time of trouble such as never was since there was a nation. And at that time thy people shall be delivered, every one that shall be found written in the book. And many of them that sleep in the dust of the earth shall awake, some to everlasting life, and some to everlasting contempt. But thou, O Daniel, shut up the words and seal the book, even to the time of the end. Many shall run to and fro, and knowledge shall be increased."
3: As the time of the end draws nearer and nearer, the book is being unsealed. People are studying and understanding God's plan as foretold to Daniel over 2,000 years ago. People are running to and fro. The world gets smaller as the means of transportation improve. Knowledge is increased in all fields. Communication, medicine, outer space, and other sciences, modern conveniences, and the secrets Gabriel told Daniel are, now, at the time of the end, being understood. For surely our redemption draweth nigh. Soon all shall awake from the grave, some to everlasting life, some to shame and everlasting contempt.
4: Messenger reporting direct from Darius, king of Babylon, to Cyrus, general of the army of the Medes and Persians.
5: Yes, messenger.
4: His majesty sends a proclamation throughout all his kingdom, to every city and hamlet.
5: His majesty's proclamation.
4: Peace be multiplied unto you. I, Darius, king of Babylon.
5: Skip all that. Get to the real message.
4: Well, general, sir, his majesty's chief governor, Daniel, by name, was cast into a den of lions, but the lions hurt him not.
5: A man cast into a den of lions, and the lions didn't hurt him.
4: That's right, sir.
5: Why, pray tell?
4: Well, that is what his majesty's message is about. Out, sir. Daniel's God, the God of Israel, shut the mouths of the lions so they hurt not Daniel. And his majesty decrees that all people tremble and fear before the God of Daniel and reverence him because he is the one and only living God.
5: I'd like to meet this man, Daniel. He was actually put in the den of lions and they didn't hurt him.
4: Not a scratch, General.
5: If ever the chance comes, I'm going to learn more about this Daniel and his God.
3: About 2 years after the army of Persia entered Babylon, the city of Darius, the Persian king died, and General Cyrus found himself sitting upon a throne of the world empire of the Medes and Persians. Almost one of his first acts as king was,
5: "Find Daniel, the Israelite captive, and bring him before me at once." "You are Daniel."
1: "I am, your majesty."
5: "The Daniel who was delivered from the den of lions."
1: "The God I serve delivered me, your majesty."
5: "Yes, yes, so I hear. If true, He's the only god I've ever heard about who can actually do things.
1: It is true, King.
5: But how? How did he keep the lions from tearing you to pieces?
1: My god closed their mouths so that they hurt me not, O King.
5: Yes, but how can any god control animals, especially lions, king of all animals?
1: Of a truth, O King, my god is the creator of those animals, and they are all subject to his power. By his power are all things sustained. Many and mysterious are his ways. He delivered Israel from Egyptian bondage. He made walls of water in the midst of the Red Sea so the children of Israel could cross on dry land. By his might, we conquered Canaan. By God's will...
5: But, Daniel, you're forgetting one fact. Israel is no longer even a nation. If Israel's God is all-powerful, as you say, why is it that Israel is no longer a nation? Her people are scattered abroad as slaves and captives.
1: O King, Israel forsook God and worshipped other gods, so God could no longer fight Israel's battles and help her.
5: That sounds reasonable, Daniel.
1: But, O King, God is faithful, his miracles to perform for all who love and honor and worship him.
5: That is why he closed the mouths of the lions for you.
1: I love God, yet I am weak and sinful. But God loves me. He is willing and anxious to forgive me my sins and be my strength in times of trouble and my shield against the forces of evil.
5: You are very wise and a diplomat, Daniel. Your God chose well when he chose you as his ambassador.
1: O Cyrus, great king of the Medes and Persians, my God has also chosen thee. Decades ago, he chose thee for a special and important task.
5: Your God has chosen me. He doesn't even know me, and no one knows the future.
1: God knows the future, as well as the past, O King. Over 100 years ago, King, God, through his servant and prophet Isaiah, foretold exactly what you would do.
5: Me? How can you be sure he was talking about me?
1: God called you by name, Your Majesty.
5: I cannot believe that,
1: Daniel. It is written on parchment. It can be proved, Your Majesty.
5: Well, what was said about me? What task am I to perform?
1: God said through Isaiah, his prophet, Cyrus is my shepherd and shall perform all my pleasure, even saying to Jerusalem, thou shalt be built, and to the temple thy foundation shall be laid.
5: Really, Daniel, he mentioned me by name. Show me in the scroll where it says that.
1: I will bring his majesty the scroll.
5: Cyrus is my shepherd, and shall perform all my pleasure, even saying to Jerusalem, thou shalt be built, and to the temple thy foundation shall be laid. Oh, that's wonderful. Your God called me by name, me, Cyrus. Then I will say, Jerusalem, thou shalt be built. Scribe, get a parchment. In the presence of Daniel and my court, write this proclamation and send it by swift messengers throughout all my kingdom. The Lord God of heaven hath given me all the kingdoms of the earth, and he hath charged me to build him an house at Jerusalem. Who is there among you of all the Israelites
6: whose God be with him, and who will go to Jerusalem, which is in Judah, and build the house of the Lord God of Israel? And whosoever remaineth in Babylon or any place where he now is, let the men of that place help him with silver and with gold and with goods and with beasts, besides the freewill offering for the house of God that is in Jerusalem.
7: We are going back to Jerusalem.
8: The house of the Lord.
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Blessed be the God and Father of our Lord Jesus Christ, which according to his abundant mercy have begotten us again unto a lively hope by the resurrection of Jesus Christ from the dead, to an inheritance incorruptible and undefiled, and that fadeth not away, reserved in heaven for you. Good morning, listeners of Praise FM. Welcome to Morning Manna on this wonderful Wednesday with Wendy. It's a beautiful one. And I am thankful for the rain we received last night. It certainly cooled down the place. And the sound of soldiers. And I'm so happy to be alive. Because he's alive and I'm forgiven. Heaven gates are open wide. Happy morning to you once again. I'm here to remind you that you have a friend in the heavenly court. Talk about friends in high places, right? You have that friend this morning. And the things you might be afraid of, the situations, the challenges, perhaps people, guess what? They're afraid of that friend you have in the heavenly court. And I ask the question, why should you worry when this friend has never ever failed you? What brings the worry? Is there any reason why this lively hope should not give us much confidence and joy at this time as it gave the disciples of the early church? Christ is not enclosed in Joseph's new tomb. He is risen and has ascended up on high. And we are to act out our faith that the world may see that we have a lively hope. Hallelujah. Glory be to God this morning. Let us give him the praise. We serve a risen Savior. That's why we can face tomorrow, because he lives. Our hope is not without foundation. Our inheritance is not corruptible. It is not the subject of imagination. It is real. We read in the Bible about the resurrection of Christ from the dead. But do we act as though we believe it? Yes, I'm giving you a moment to ponder. Do we act as though we believe that he's resurrected? Do we believe that Jesus is a living Savior? That he is not in Joseph's tomb with the great stone rolled before it? But that he has risen from the dead and ascended on high? Do you believe that same Jesus is interceding for you right now in the Holy of Holies, blotting out sins? Do you believe that he is right now pleading your case? He is there to plead our cases in the courts of heaven. He is there because we need a friend in the heavenly court, and he is our friend, one who is to be our advocate and our intercessor. So then, if we believe it, let us rejoice in this. We have everything for which to praise God. Many judge their religious state by their emotions. But these are not a safe criterion. Perhaps you might be down this morning, but you're not out. You might be a bit frustrated this morning. Perhaps even frustrated with your loved ones. And you wonder, Lord, why? And you just don't know what to do anymore. Talk to your friend. Yes, talk to him. You can let out your frustrations on him. He welcomes that. He is your burden bearer. Our Christian life does not depend on our feelings, but upon our having a right hold from above. We must believe the words of God just as he has spoken them. We must take Christ at his word, believe that he came to represent the Father, and that the Father, as is represented in Christ, is our friend, and that he desires not that we should perish, or he would never have given his Son to die our sacrifice. The cross of Calvary is an eternal pledge to every one of us
that God wants us to be happy. Not only in the future life, but in this life. Yes. He wants us to be happy. And the reality is you can still be happy even though you are going through some things. You see, the mindset that we harbor can help us be happy in the fiery furnace. Because we know the friend that we have. And the death of Christ brings to the rejecter of his mercy the wrath and judgments of God, unmixed with mercy. This is the wrath of the Lamb. But the death of Christ, hallelujah, is hope and eternal life to all who receive him and believe in him. This is why we as Christians, and I'm talking about true Christians, we are not afraid of the judgment because the judgment is for us. The wicked should be afraid of the judgment because it will be against them. And we know that the risen Savior that we serve, our best friend, our big brother, our Savior, our Lord, we know that he cannot lie. He has shown it through his word. He has shown it by his life. He has shown it in example. He has proved himself over and over and over and over again. So why should we mistrust? Why should we worry? Why should we doubt? Why should we not walk in faith boldly? Ask and you will receive. So when the next time you sing this song, "Because he lives, I can face tomorrow," act it out. Don't just sing it and enjoy a song. Live it. "Because he lives, I can face tomorrow." And when you sing, "He's alive and I'm forgiven," be joyful. Because you know someday soon you will be with him. We serve a risen Savior who is a friend in the heavenly court. Glory be to God this morning. Hallelujah. Let us pray. Father, we thank you, Lord, for your boundless love, your bountiful mercies and grace, and the blessings that we cannot even put a number to. We thank you for life again, health and strength. We thank you that our minds are intact. We are able to discern right from wrong. We can hear the voice of your Holy Spirit. We can feel the nudge when we are going the wrong way. We can hear that this is the way, walk ye in it. We are so thankful, Lord, and the blessings we cannot count. But we are glad and we are happy and we are joyful to be in your presence this morning, speaking to you on such a public forum. And we are not persecuted for it. Thank you, Father. But forgive us for where we have failed. Father, we have misplaced our trust. We doubt. Our faith has been weak. That's not what you want from us. So we ask you to forgive us, Father. And when we come to the times where we doubt you, Lord, please speak to us firmly and remind us of how you have led us in the past. Father, take charge of our hearts this morning so that what comes out of our mouth will be clean, pure, and holy. Because you said in your word, "Out of the abundance of the heart, the mouth speaketh." And we want to speak right. We want to speak love. So clean our hearts, forgive us of our sins, and place us back in right standing with you. We give you all the glory and all the praise this morning for all the blessings that you have bestowed upon each one of us. We may not know each other by faces, but we know that we are on this journey together. We know that we all want to get to heaven. So, Father, help us to create heaven right here on earth, supporting and encouraging each other. For we know we are all equal at your cross. Thank you for your blessings towards us, your love, your mercy, your grace.
Above all, thank you for your long-suffering, Father, because when we think about what you see, the things we do not see in each other, you see all of it, and here you are, still striving to save man. Thank you. Let your will be done in our lives. Help us to love you more. Help us to be drawn closer to you. And help us exemplify what true Christianity is. Take hold of us, Father. And where we need strengthening, Lord, do it for us. Speak to us. Reveal to us where we fall. Hold that mirror in front of us so we can see. And Father, we pray that as we continue to trust you and as we continue to see your hands in our lives, our belief will be firmly rooted in Jesus. Please save us. And not just us, but every single one we have brought the gospel to, let them be saved as well. We give you all the glory and all the praise in the name of Jesus Christ. Amen. Rooted.

I'm poison. 7 minutes past the hour of 7. Coming up at 7:15, the news on the weather. Keep it locked for that.

Let me say happy morning to my mama. Now to calm time, good morning to you. The next one is for you. And there's somebody else who loves it. CEO of Passion Paradise. That's for you as well. Because he lives, I can face tomorrow.

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0: It is now 15 minutes past the hour of 7 o'clock. Let's take a look at the latest on the weather for today, Wednesday, September 9th, 2026. This is a 6M report, and that was submitted by the Met Office in VA for St. Lucia. Forecaster this morning, McLean Jean-Baptiste. The present weather at Uranura Airport is partly cloudy with showers nearby. Present temperature at Uranura Airport, 27 degrees Celsius or 81 degrees Fahrenheit. The wind at Uranura Airport is blowing from the east at 18 miles per hour or 30 kilometers per hour. The relative humidity at Uranura Airport is 82%. Here's the rainfall in the 24-hour period that ended at 8 p.m. last night. 36.2 millimeters of rain was recorded at Uranura Airport. The total rainfall for the month of September so far, 36.6 millimeters at Uranura Airport. Now the sun sets today at 9 minutes past 6 p.m., rises tomorrow at 8 minutes before 6 a.m. Here's the forecast for St. Lucia, valid for the next 24 hours. The winds will be blowing from between the east and east-southeast near 21 miles per hour or 33 kilometers per hour with a few gusts. The weather, partly cloudy, breezy and hazy, with a few showers at first, becoming increasingly cloudy with light to moderate showers and isolated thunderstorms later today. The marine forecast foresees in a 25-mile or 40-kilometer radius from St. Lucia, the tide to the Castries Harbour, low at 27 minutes past 8 a.m. and high at 7 minutes before 3 p.m. Now the tides for the Vifo Bay, low at 6 minutes before 10 a.m. and high at 4 p.m. Now the seas are moderate to locally rough with waves and northeasterly to easterly swells of 5 to 8 feet or 1.5 to 2.4 meters. Small craft operators and sea bathers are advised to exercise caution due to brisk winds and locally rough seas. The forecast for the Lesser Antilles, partly cloudy to cloudy and breezy with scattered light to moderate showers and isolated thunderstorms. And finally, the tropical weather outlook.
7: The Atlantic high pressure system will maintain moderate to brisk easterly winds and locally rough seas over and around the region during the next 24 hours. A tropical wave located just east of the Lesser Antilles will produce cloudiness, showers, and isolated thunderstorms over the islands later today into tomorrow. This wave is moving westward near 15 miles per hour or 24 kilometers per hour. A second tropical wave located over the far eastern tropical Atlantic is moving westward near 15 miles per hour or 24 kilometers per hour. Tropical cyclone formation is not expected over the tropical Atlantic during the next 7 days. And that's it for the latest on the weather, the 6 a.m. report. Thank you, McLean Jean-Baptiste, for that report. Next report will be heard at 12:45 p.m. right here on Praise FM Radio.
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2: 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All are invited to join the Mock SDA Church for an informative health week beginning Sabbath, September 12th with Dr. Joachim Jimmy on the urinary system. Then on Wednesday night at 7:15 p.m., they continue with a holistic approach with registered nurse Silvana Jirau. On Thursday, we go via the Zoom platform, that is September 17th, and we will have a gynecologist with us, Dr. Annie Alexander, topic menopause. Then on Sabbath, we culminate with Dr. LaShawn on effects of social media on mental health of children, and then Dr. Piper Cools Vitalis on mental health. A healthy blessing awaits. See you there. The Health Department of the St. Lucia Mission of Seventh-day Adventists presents a health weekend geared at men only. The theme, Shoulder to Shoulder, Men Supporting Men Towards Better Health. From the 25th to the 27th of September. 2 days will be via the Zoom platform, that is the 25th and the 27th. And on the 26th, you will have Dr. Joachim Jimmy, a urologist and andrologist, who will be the Sabbath feature speaker, taking place at the Finance Administrative Center in Point Seraphim. You don't want to miss out on this, men. So please register. There is a Google form to register. We have it. If you want it, send us a note on the WhatsApp platform. And the Mount Olives SDA Church, the Health Department, presents a grand health fair under the theme, Your Health, Your Life, Your Priority, taking place on Sunday, September 13th, from 9 a.m. to 3 p.m. at the Granivia Human Resource Center. Services and attractions include pressure checks, sugar checks, nutritionists on site, Diabetes Association will be there, a doctor will be available, sessions on sexual and reproductive health, the blood bank will be there, there will be mental health assessments, the Renal Association will be there. And you get an opportunity to learn about the 8 laws of health for a better life. So don't miss it. 9 a.m. to 3 p.m. on Sunday at the Granivier Human Resource Center. And finally from us, the National Skills Development Center presents Explore Your Potential, a MILS project for men advancing in life through education and skills. Registration, well, the deadline for registration is September 15th. Orientation and registration begins September 22nd from 9 a.m. at the BZ Center. And the training begins on September 23rd, 9 a.m. to 3 p.m., Monday to Friday. Areas of training include plumbing, electrical, insulation, and HVAC. And here are the numbers you need to know, men. For BZ, 458-1677. 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And VA 472-49155. 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And that does it for our community notice board for today. Thank you for allowing Praise FM to have a part in publicizing your special events. Dr. Jimmy, you know it's you causing me to laugh on air right now. I just see your name up here on my phone and I pass out laughing already. Good morning to you. Have an awesome day today. Let me say happy morning also to those tuned in. Thank you so much for making us your choice. To our bus drivers, our vendors in the markets. Sister Frederick, Sharon and Mom, happy morning to you both. Our friends in the South, in the east, in the west, tout côté, c'est ici, ou ka koute nou, bonjour, nou content ou ici, et puis nous, ou choisi nous. Okay, showing off right now my Creole, you know what I mean? I'm showing off. Let me stop now then. 25 minutes past the hour of 7. Up next, the obituaries. Stay tuned for that.

0: It is with profound feelings of sadness, faith, and love that the Cauldron family announces the passing of Augustine Cauldron, forever known as Lena Cauldron, or Nana of Wabintutwell, mother, grandmother, great-grandmother, aunt, cousin, friend to many, long-serving Seventh-day Adventist Christian prayer minister and servant of the Lord. She was born in Bellevue, Choiseul, on Saturday, August 30th, 1930, and closed her eyes in sweet, peaceful sleep at her residence at Wabintutwell Castries at 9:20 a.m. on Sunday, August 9th, 2026. She was 95 years old. Up until her passing, she was the last surviving child of deceased Evans and Estefanie Cauldron. She will be lovingly remembered by her three children, Lawrence Dickinson Cauldron, Dr. Thomas George Cauldron, and Anselma Aurelia Cauldron, two daughters-in-law, Eldritha Cauldron, wife of Lawrence Cauldron, Denise Cauldron, wife of Dr. Thomas Cauldron, two grandsons-in-law, Morgan Peel, Samuel Jeffrey Oslender, four grandchildren, Asha Cauldron and Keisha Cauldron Peel, children of Lawrence Cauldron, Renee Cauldron Oslender, and Kathy Cassie Cauldron, children of Thomas Cauldron, three great-grands, Otis Cauldron Peel and Rowley Cauldron Peel, Sophia Rose Cauldron Oslender. Affectionately remembering also are the families of her deceased first brother, Harold Emanus, the families of her deceased Marie Laura, the families of her deceased sister Marie Laura, the families of her deceased second brother, St. Romain Matthew Cauldron, and the families of her last brother, the late Stephen Cauldron, and the families of Flora Didier and deceased Unita Cauldron. Also sharing her life were the members, extended families and departments of the Castries Seventh-day Adventist Church and the SDA wider community of St. Lucia and abroad, the residents of Wabintutwell and the wider Masha community, the extended Cauldron, Laura, Lafos, Remy, Niles, Nelson, Brett, Louis, Malikan, Guleman, Lendor, Alexander, Connibut, Piper, Pelage, Eliter, Williams, Marie, Webster, Ernest, Barrow, and Sage's families here and abroad. The celebration of the life of Augustine Lena Cauldron, also known as Momo, will take place at the Castries SDA Church on High Street, Castries, at 10:30 a.m. on Sunday, October 25th, 2026. She will then be interred at the Shock Cemetery. Augustine Lena Cauldron, who now sleeps in Jesus, awaits the promise of the sound of that trumpet, announcing the glorious appearance of her Lord and Savior, Jesus Christ, returning to take his children home. Her body now lies in the care of the Rambalis Funeral Home.
1: We have all lost someone that we love to this sad reality called death. We wonder if we ever will see them again. Praise the Lord, we can be comforted. 1 Thessalonians chapter 4, verses 15 to 18 says, "For this we say unto you by the word of the Lord, that we which are alive and remain unto the coming of the Lord shall not prevent them which are asleep. For the Lord himself shall descend from heaven with a shout, and with the voice of the archangel, and with the trump of God, and the dead in Christ shall rise first. Then we which are alive and remain shall be caught up together with them in the clouds to meet the Lord in the air, and so shall we ever be with the Lord. Wherefore, comfort one another with these words." This is Praise FM bringing you a textual encouragement.
2: Seven thirty one. Time to take a look at the verse and the quote for today. Today's verse comes from the book Isaiah, chapter 64, verse 4. Perhaps you say Isaiah. Either one, it's the same. It says, "For since the beginning of the world, men have not heard, nor perceived by the ear, neither have thus I seen, O God, beside thee, what he have prepared for him that waiteth for him." Hallelujah. Let me tell you, if we understood that, we would change everything. We would live for him the way we should be living for him, because we would be so eager to experience what we cannot even imagine, what we have not heard by ear nor seen by eye, what he has gone to prepare for us. But let me tell you, when you look at this world, creation marred by sin in its majestic, lush green, deep ocean blue beauty, you will know it's great. Can you imagine this world untouched by sin? You gotta make it to see it. So let's just trust him and believe it is great, because he cannot lie, and live a life that will please him. Great is that reward, I can tell you that. Here is today's thought, coming from Desire Wages, page 624. It says, "The life spent on self is like the grain that is eaten. It disappears, but there is no increase. A man may gather all he can for self. He may live and think and plan for self, but his life passes away and he has nothing. The law of self-serving is the law of self-destruction." Father, help us to be selfless. That should be our prayer every day. Medicine from your kitchen cabinet up next. Home remedy for hangover. I have one, apart from what she will give. How about prevention? Pabwe, ipabo.
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2: I'll never forget my friend from Germany visited me. She came to have some time in St. Lucia for the first time. I wasn't Adventist yet, of course. And we were heading to the beach, and there was this ad on the radio speaking about if you drink, drive responsibly. And she freaked out. She could not believe that this was the admonishment on the radio. How could you tell someone if you're drinking, drive responsibly? That is just contradicting, right? But, you know, the Bible speaks so much about strong drink and wine and admonishes us to stay away from it. And there are some Christians who believe that Jesus turned water into alcoholic wine, and it's just contradicting, and Jesus will not contradict himself. So we must think more when we study the Bible and ask God to reveal to us what he is saying, and never believe that the Bible contradicts itself. It does not. There are too many scriptures that speaks against alcohol and strong drink and wine that causes the eye to get red and you go back to it in the morning. It talks about the hangover, you know? So let's stay away. Drinking is no bueno. It's not good. Let's take in this one by Tasha Cobbs. Gracefully Broken. I know Pastor Richard Randolph loves this one. Happy morning to you, Pastor Randolph.

discipline at us, that quiet hour can bring peace, clarity, and strength that carries us through. 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It's a simple space. No pressure, no rush. Just a time to pause, reflect, and to reconnect with God together. Whether you come with a burden, a prayer, or just a willing heart, there is a place for you. Sometimes all it takes is 1 hour in His presence to reset everything. Matthew 11:28 says, "Come unto me, all ye that labor and are heavy laden,

0: rest.
1: What if I told you that there is a better way to do things? And what if I told you that life is still beautiful and we do not have to fall victim to ill societal customs? What if I told you that we can turn the hands of time, just not the hands of the past? We can change the present. We can save the future. What if I told you for that to happen, we can't be untouched, seeing and knowing that our neighbor needs help? What if I told you that we can save our community by reaching out to another brother or sister? 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
2: Financial matters, tips for healthy Christian finances. For many of us Christians, our financial circumstances can cause us to worry. However, as children of a great and powerful God, we don't have to be concerned, but rather we can trust in God's purpose regarding our finances. Is it important to invest? One might ask, is it important to invest? And the answer is, yes, it is important to place your money into something that will help you gain regular income. However, before you invest, stop and think. Ask yourself, what are my goals? What is it that I wish to achieve? Where do I see myself comfortably? That is, in the next 5 to 10 years. When these questions are answered, then you will think about how to get there. Meaning, it will have you thinking of what you should invest in or what type of investment you should have. As you make financial decisions daily, may the God of hope fill you with all joy and peace as you trust in Him, so that you may overflow with hope by the power of the Holy Spirit. I am Aletta St. Omer, and this has been Financial Matters. Thank you so much for listening.
3: 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A message from the Ministry of Transport.
4: Just want to remind you of your friend in the heavenly courts. Jesus, what a friend of sinners.

0: Hallelujah, indeed. Happy birthday going out to Melissa Alexander James. Happy birthday to you, coming from all of us here at Praise FM. Also to Krishna Branch Alexander. Happy birthday to you, Enid Pollard, McLean Isenbert, Donna Camille, Natasha Sydney, Sammy Mizau, Cleophas Jules, Melly Mel, Natty James, Cornelia Silly, happy birthday. Because he's awesome, you're celebrating today another year. Give him the praise, he is worthy. He can move mountains. Let's take it from the top to all the birthday celebrants. Happy birthday.
1: Somebody lift your hands as we celebrate the greatness of our God. He's great and he's greatly to be praised.

Oh yes, indeed, we celebrate him because he is good. Coming up at 8, Stories of Hope. Presentation is entitled A Life Transformed by Love. Yes. Stay tuned for that. Here is Ben Answered.

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1: Imagine living in a place without electricity, feeling disconnected and left behind without any hope of improvement. 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

0: Welcome to Stories of Hope. Today, we're talking about the power of light, both physical and spiritual, and how it can transform lives. According to recent data, around 9% of communities worldwide still live without electricity. Can we talk about something as simple as light can ignite such a big change?
1: Yeah, I think about when I was a kid, and I grew up in the Midwest, so we experienced tornadoes and all of the big thunderstorms, and I remember when we'd be in one of those big thunderstorms and we'd lose power. Mm. As a kid, it's exciting, right? Like, I remember immediately running around the house, grabbing all the flashlights, and then going into the living room, stacking pillows and making a fort, right?
2: Oh, wow.
1: So as a kid, losing electricity is fun. It's exciting. But it's also very serious.
2: Well, yeah, definitely. Especially when you're a kid, everything's fun. I think you can make everything fun,
0: yeah.
2: Right?
0: Yeah. Mm-hmm.
2: But as an adult, you have other things that you need to worry about. For example, you know, you don't have any electricity. The first thing you think about is, how is my food going to survive?
3: Exactly what I thought of first. It was the fridge, right?
2: So I remember one thing that my mom always used to say, don't grab anything from the fridge unless you really need it, because we need to keep the food cool.
0: Yeah.
2: You know, like, make that cool. Yeah. So don't open the door. Don't do anything. You know, around flashlights, I remember we had candles, you know.
0: Right.
2: Like growing up, like, you know exactly when that happened, where to go.
0: Yeah.
2: Nowadays, where do we go?
0: On our phones. Mm.
2: Yeah. You just want to make sure that you have enough battery, because here's your flashlight nowadays.
0: Yeah. Yeah.
2: You know, but in a lot of places, like, they don't even have this, you know, so.
4: Right. Yeah. I remember growing up in my home country, Myanmar, we didn't have electricity 24/7.
0: Wow.
4: So it was rationed.
2: Yeah.
4: There were certain hours of the day that the government would allow us to have access to electricity.
2: Mm-hmm.
4: And so we had to adjust. We had to time ahead. We had to prepare ahead. And it wasn't until I was in high school that I started learning that, oh, wait, people have electricity 24/7 in other parts of the world. So it was a very foreign idea. This idea about refrigerator, we didn't really have that growing up, you know. And as you pointed out earlier, people in the world still are in that situation where they don't have access to electricity 24/7.
2: Yeah.
0: Maybe you are watching and you may experience not having electricity at home or in a situation where that happened.
2: Mm.
0: We would love to hear your comments. And please, if you're watching this on YouTube, you can write your comments. Tell us your story of when you lost electricity and what happened. So I also wanted to mention, too, with losing the electricity, it's so interesting how we changed from being a kid to be... I don't know. I just realized that now when you said that, because... When I was younger and we did lose electricity, it was a very exciting time.
1: Mm-hmm.
0: But I think it was exciting, not just because it was something different, but everyone ended up spending really close time together, right?
1: Yeah.
4: Yeah. True.
1: Everyone was under that fort.
0: Yeah, you're just together. You start talking. Yeah. You start playing a game you never played for a really long time. So for me, I liked it because I had like undivided time with my family.
2: That's true.
0: You know?
4: Here's the disadvantage of not having light, though. I had an interesting experience. I was about 12 or 13, and I attended a church meeting with one of my cousins. And on our way back, it was already dark. It was in the evening.
0: Yeah.
4: So on our way back, we were riding our bicycle back home, and the road was just dark. There was no street lights.
0: Wow.
4: And so I ran into another person who was coming up the opposite direction with his bicycle, and we crashed in the dark.
0: Oh my god.
4: Because we couldn't see anything.
0: Yeah.
4: And I couldn't even see his face. He couldn't really see my face. We just said, "Are you okay? Are you okay?" And we just went on our way. In those experiences, how I wished that we would have electricity, you know, with street lights, so you could see clearly. So you could go any time of the day without any problem.
0: Mm-hmm. Yeah. So basically, having light, a little bit of light in that situation,
4: it
0: right?
4: makes a difference.
0: It could have transformed the whole city. Really, right? A
4: right.
0: little bit of light in a
4: bit.
0: Completely pitch dark area.
4: Right.
0: You can see.
4: Mm-hmm.
0: And you feel like you know what's happening. You feel hopeful. You feel less scared.
4: Exactly.
0: Right?
1: You feel safer.
0: Yes.
2: Mm-hmm. You feel safer. Mm-hmm. Well, sometimes when it's Russian or not Russian, or when you have a big storm that you know that you might lose electricity, you know, the first thing that you do, your instinct is have some candles handy just in case.
0: Wow. Right?
2: And when I think about like in a spiritual matter, when I feel like I'm in the dark, you know, there's a dark storm coming your way.
0: Mm.
2: You can always keep the candles handy.
0: Yeah.
2: And we turn into the Bible.
0: Yeah.
2: That can be our light. Wow.
4: Felipe, you remind me of that parable that Jesus shared in, I think, Matthew 25, the parable of the 10 virgins. Mm-hmm. Five of them had prepared extra oil in preparation for the future. Mm-hmm. And those who were prepared for the coming of the bridegroom were ready to welcome. But those who were not prepared, they were left in darkness.
2: Yes. Mm-hmm. Yes. Right.
0: Puya, please, now this is the perfect time. You can tell us about that special light.
4: Amen. Thank you, Jitesh. I would love to share an amazing concept that Jesus shared with us. And dear friend, if you're watching today and listening to our conversation here and wondering, where do I find the practical application for my life today in terms of light and darkness? I don't really see the connection. Well, hang on. Because we're going to look at the Bible and we're going to see that it's actually a matter of life and death, whether you have the light or not. When we look at the Bible, we see that Jesus described himself as the light of the world, bringing hope even to the darkest place. Jesus said, "I am the light of the world. Whoever follows me will never walk in darkness, but will have the light of life." Then in John chapter 8, verse 12, Jesus speaks about bringing light not only to people's surroundings, but to their souls. So, in a sense, Jesus is not talking primarily about this physical light, electricity. He's talking about the spiritual light that we all need. So today we're going to talk about this concept of being able to see God in the spiritual sense and maybe also in the physical sense, and how God can guide us out of the spiritual darkness that we may find ourselves in into a life full of hope and purpose. Now imagine living in a world of darkness, not just physical darkness, but spiritual darkness as well, meaning in a place where we cannot know anything about God or wondering, who is God really like? You know, I've often wondered about this. If we don't know who God is like, we would be very careful every day trying to figure out if today is a good day to approach God. Does God really have a good day and a bad day? Well, the good news is that God has revealed himself to us, so we don't have to guess who he is like. In John chapter 9, we can read about a man who was born blind. His entire life had been spent in darkness, unable to see the world around him. And then when Jesus came, this man wanted to find healing. So he was brought to Jesus. And of course, as always, Jesus never turned anyone around. Instead, he welcomed this person and didn't just restore his physical sight, but Jesus even opened the man's heart to a whole new understanding of life, offering this man a spiritual light. That's what it means when Jesus said, "I am the light of the world." And that light changes everything, because the moment you see God, the moment you understand who God truly is like, it changes everything. We'll explore together how this unfolded later in our program. If our message today has touched your heart, or if the message that we'll be hearing today in this episode touched your heart and you're wondering how you can explore more about the light of God, the way God has revealed himself to us in the Bible, I want to invite you to visit us at hope.study. Thanks to the generosity of supporters like you, Hope.study offers free Bible study courses on a variety of topics that can help you find light for your spiritual path. Just as light transformed lives in the story we've just shared, you too can find light and hope in God's Word. According to the Bible, the Word of God is like a light to our path and a lamp for our spiritual journey. So visit us today once again at hope.study and begin your own journey of finding light for your path, finding Jesus, the light of the world.
0: As we've seen today, physical and or spiritual light can transform lives in powerful ways. There's more to come, so don't go anywhere.

0: Welcome back. We've just reflected on how faith can transform even the most challenging situations. And now we're going to dive into a powerful story from Brazil. Felipe, please transport us. Take us. What's next?
1: Yeah. Well, Jitesh, we're about to see an incredible story of how faith in electricity sparked a transformation in a rural community of Ramal dos Esquecidos, or the Trail of the Forgotten. This small settlement was left without electricity for years, overlooked even by the government's Light Up for All program. But when power finally reached them, it wasn't just the light bulbs that turned on. Hope was also ignited in the community. Let's take a closer look of how once this forgotten community was forever changed by faith in the arrival of light.
2: The name Ramal dos Esquecidos is not the official name of the branch. It became known as Ramal dos Esquecidos because when Eletrobras in the Luz para Todos program came to install electricity in the Canoas settlement, they installed it on all the branches and left the Urubuí branch behind. They didn't install light. When the power arrived on the branch, I then had the idea of creating a small group inside the branch because now there was light.
3: Um pequeno grupo dentro do ramal porque agora já tinha luz.
2: That's when the idea of creating a Mother's Day program was born. And in this program, I visited two other branches that are close to ours, and we then started to invite the women, and they came. In this program, talking to them, I discovered that they watch Novo Tempo. And then we started visiting these families and discovered that there were people who had already done Bible studies and were ready to be baptized.
4: Bible studies actually began with Novo Tempo. They were already watching Novo Tempo's programs when we started contacting them. They talked a lot about the programs they watched on Novo Tempo, and we became more familiar as people, as brothers, in fact. When we were already well advanced with these visits, we came to the conclusion through talking to people that we should have a fixed place for our meeting. So we started talking about where this location would be that could facilitate the arrival of all the people who live in the area. So we decided to build a small wooden chapel in the middle of the branch where everyone would have access without anyone having to walk too far. Novo Tempo brought a very broad light, which people here did not yet know, which organized their lives in all aspects, in their properties, in the way they work, in the way they eat, a different gospel which they did not yet know. So they became more and more interested. The feeling I have today is of seeing the miracle that God performed in the lives of these people through the signal of a TV, which is Novo Tempo. So this brought us a lot of joy. It brought us a lot of satisfaction because here we don't just make disciples, we prepare disciples so that wherever they go, it's like a church arriving there. At that moment, they can carry on the work.
2: For the people, it was impossible to have light, but when the electricity arrived, Novo Tempo also arrived on a satellite dish. Everyone has one, everyone bought their TV, everyone turned on their satellite dish, and there it was, the Novo Tempo channel. Here, for us, it was the channel of hope, the channel of love. The hope that arrived where there was no hope because it was the branch of the forgotten. Today, when we look, we see that it is the branch of hope.
1: You know, this moment of darkness here in the studio really makes us feel what it must have been like for the community of Ramal dos Esquecidos. For years, they lived in a physical darkness, but it was more than just the lack of electricity. But when the lights finally came on, both physically and spiritually, it was just like their homes were illuminated. Their hearts were too, and their faith were reignited. And now we have the opportunity to speak with someone who's been at the heart of transformation that we've just learned about. Cecilia, who leads the incredible work in the Forgotten Trail. She has graciously shared this story with us. And Cecilia, can you tell us what the Trail of the Forgotten is exactly and how this project came about?
2: Yes, Felipe. So the Forgotten Branch was without power for 10 years. So it got this name, Branch of the Forgotten. And so we invited them because we had the desire to build a church, a small church, where we could meet more with the people closest to us, because the community church was 4 kilometers away from us. And it's hard to get there. And we wished there was a church near us. And we invited them to watch it, our home. And they came and watched it every Saturday with us. Then, Felipe, we started the work. And from this work, we have already baptized 18 people.
1: That's incredible. Now, and for the viewer at home who's facing a difficult situation, what can you tell them?
2: I want to leave a message here, Felipe. For people who think they are old, that they have difficulty watching, visiting, don't look at it that way. Even in difficult times, we can move forward with the mission of preaching the Gospels. So don't look at the difficulties, look at the blessings that will come. After you set out on the road, set your foot on the road and take that walk in search of people. Everything will work out. Believe in it.
1: Well, Cecilia, thank you so much for spending the time here with us. And thank you for the encouraging words too. But it's an incredible story, Jitesh. Yeah. Can you see like the difficulty that you have like in such an exclusive place? And something simple as light can bring so much hope for so many people.
0: And Cecilia is bringing the light.
1: Yes, literally.
0: Literally, right? Yes. In her area.
1: Yes.
0: Which is beautiful, amazing to see. And like we said, right, earlier, a little bit of light.
1: Yes.
0: In a very dark place, it shines and clears up everything.
1: Absolutely.
0: Know? Brings us hope.
1: Yes.
0: We'll be right back with more inspiring stories. So don't go anywhere.

0: Now we have some exciting news to share from Brazil about a life-changing initiative known as Anjos da Esperança, or Angels of Hope. This program is at the heart of how Novo Tempo, the Brazilian branch of Hope Channel, is able to continue broadcasting the message of Jesus. And spoiler alert, it's making an incredible impact. Let's take a look at how Angels of Hope is transforming lives through Hope Channel.
1: The best way for you to understand what Anjos da Esperança is to know that this project did not arise from a simple idea. Firstly, Novo Tempo was dreamed of by God. Later, this dream was shared with men and women who believed it was possible to transmit God's love and Jesus' teachings 24 hours a day through TV, radio, the internet, and Bible study magazines. But doing all this has a cost. Maintaining a television and radio network and printing and sending out magazines is not cheap today, or even less so in 2006, the year in which the Angels of Hope project was created.
2: It is only through the grace of God and the Angels of Hope that millions of people from Brazil and abroad have had the opportunity to learn about the teachings of Jesus through Novo Tempo. Be an angel. Be Novo Tempo.
0: It is amazing to see how God is working through Anjos da Esperança to reach millions of people. This initiative isn't just about broadcasting, it's about changing lives. And all of this is made possible by those who support Angels of Hope. You too can become part of this mission by scanning the QR code on your screen or calling the number provided. Your donations ensure that the gospel continues to spread to those who need it most. And friends, stay tuned because we have more stories of hope from around the world.

0: We are really blessed to have Puya for a little longer with us today. Puya, I'm excited to have more of a conversation with you. And
1: we're
0: kind of picking up where we left off. And there's something, even before we get into the questions, I wanted to bring up. You mentioned, I was talking about electricity, right? When we didn't have it,
1: right.
0: It was exciting and different. And all of a sudden you made a comment.
1: Right.
0: And it transported me into your world.
1: Right.
0: And all I kept thinking was, wow, that's the context that I grew up in, right? But I never even thought from your perspective, you said you didn't even have electricity at certain times.
1: Right.
0: Right?
1: That's
0: and you had to live your life accordingly. Mm-hmm. And I had to bring that up because to me, that's like, wow, look at the difference of how you were raised and grown up in the area you were in, the challenges.
1: Right.
0: And that ties so perfectly with our story, right? From
1: that's
0: today.
1: Right. Mm-hmm.
0: The challenges that you face in your area, not having electricity, not having light.
1: Right. I mean, there are so many problems you run into or challenges that you would run into when you don't have light. Mm-hmm. You know, you can only work during the day. And then as soon as it gets dark, so you can't do anything much.
0: Yeah.
1: And so light definitely is very crucial for people to thrive, you know.
0: So for me, too, I want to mention, because even, again, coming back to it, but I felt almost privileged, but that's such I felt like I took it for granted.
1: Yes, I think that's a good way of putting it because we have been blessed by electricity.
0: Yeah.
1: I mean, is it, was
0: we
1: it,
0: just use it, you know, freely, like as if, you know.
1: It wasn't long ago, you know, if we look at the history of the earth, the planet, and for most of the history of the world, people didn't have this 24/7 electricity.
0: Wow.
1: It's only in recent history that electricity was, you know, invented, discovered rather, and made it, you know, experts and really skillful people like Thomas Edison making it readily available for us to be able to use it any time of the day.
0: Yeah.
1: It is really a blessing.
0: Yeah. And even then, even when it became accessible to everyone, still to this day, just like the story we've heard, there's still the challenges with how much electricity you have, or even going, I heard a story from a friend explaining 4 years without electricity living.
1: Right. In fact, even in developed countries, countries that we would consider as developed or developing, if there are political problems that the country is going through, if there is a party or a political person in charge of the government, they can often turn off the electricity.
0: Wow.
1: And still, you know, causing people, even in today's age.
0: Yes. So it's important then with all these challenges, right? That's
1: right.
0: A question I wanted to ask you. So Cecilia's incredible story, right? Explaining about all the challenges she went through. What's the biggest challenge communities like hers face when it comes to living in such isolated areas?
1: That's such a great question, Jitesh. And I've traveled quite a bit to different parts of the world doing ministry and services. And I've noticed that the challenges that people face in isolated locations differ from one place to another. But the most common challenges would be easy access to, you know, water, easy access to food, easy access to transportation, easy access to electricity. All of this play a major role in terms of how they live their lives. Those would be the most basic common needs that people have.
0: Yes.
1: Right?
0: Yes. And I also wanted to say, from your experience in other countries, which you just mentioned,
1: right?
0: How can faith thrive in those remote areas to where access to these resources is so limited? I know that's a tough question, but how can faith thrive?
1: Actually, this is what I find so fascinating, Jitesh, because as I travel around the world, thinking that, oh, in this part of the world, they don't have this that we have here in the West, or they don't have this. But guess what? God is already there.
0: Wow.
1: I would find myself God already moving in the hearts of the people. And so in many parts of the world where they are not able to have a lot of resources or blessings that we enjoy here that we take for granted. We should not assume that they're not able to access faith. Faith is readily available to anyone willing to open their hearts to God.
0: Yes.
1: So as long as the person is seeking, as long as the person is wanting to hear about God, God will do something. God will send someone or maybe a television or an internet connection somehow in some ways for people to be able to have a way to learn more about God and grow in their faith.
0: Wow. Cecilia has inspired me, Julia. You know how?
1: Right. How?
0: I want to go home and turn off all the lights and turn off all the electricity. Truly. You know why? Because I'm more inspired to see how faith moved in. I felt like it moved even more in that situation.
1: Right.
0: Then when I have all these things, you know, and I'm complaining here and saying something, and I said, wow, look at faith moving, the light that Cecilia created, having nothing, that everything turning off, and you're still finding it.
1: That is so true. In fact, I think one could argue that when you have a lot of gadgets and technology and electricity surrounding you, you have a lot of distractions, right? So many times when you don't have a lot of these distractions, it's easier to focus on God, to focus on what's most important.
0: Yes. Puya, thank you for spending, you know, we can keep talking. We love, this is a great conversation. Thank you for being with us. We really appreciate it.
1: Thank you.
0: As we've seen, it's not just about the physical light that reached this community. It's the spiritual light that transformed their lives through faith. It makes me think about all the places around the world, and perhaps even our own hearts, that are still waiting for that light. As we close today, remember, no matter where you are or what you're going through, God's love has the power to bring light and transformation into your life. Thank you for joining us on Stories of Hope. Together, we're reaching the world, transforming people, one story at a time. See you next time.

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2: And that was a very inspiring story here. An entire village transformed by love. A community. See the power of love? One simple act. Domino effect. God's blessing. Join us every Wednesday for Stories of Hope at 8 a.m. We're taking this one and then we move into Lifeline Productions, Paying for Dinner. Stay tuned for that. Let me say happy morning to Sister King. Good morning to you. Have an awesome day today. Kim Hill, be magnified.

0: I heard a great description of worship, that worship is just giving the Lord all of your attention. It's setting aside.
1: Oh my, dessert too? Betty, you've just outdone yourself tonight.
2: Oh, it's just a simple recipe. I hope you like it.
3: Like it? Well, I'm sure it's delicious. Thanks for having us over.
4: Hey, we've been wanting to do this for a long time.
2: I wish we'd done it sooner.
1: I agree. You have such a lovely home. Dear, don't forget to leave a tip.
3: I will, but they haven't given us the bill yet. So, Bob, what do we owe you?
4: What do you mean?
3: The bill. How much for dinner?
1: We just want to figure out how much of a tip to leave.
3: Yeah, the service was great.
4: We're not a restaurant. We're your friends.
2: You want to pay us for dinner?
3: Well, of course. 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
5: 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God so loved the world that he gave his only son, so that whoever believes in him will have eternal life. Are you trying to pay your debt to God by being good? Or have you accepted God's gift? Another message from Lifeline Productions, located on the web at lifelinepro.com.

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0: Ogeest, good morning to you, sister Joy, Joycelyn Ogeest. Have a wonderful day today.
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And that's my time with you for today on this beautiful Wednesday morning. Tuned in to this amazing radio station, listening to Morning Manna. That has come to an end. At least for now, I will be back with you tomorrow, God willing, same time. Let me leave you with these words from A.W. Tozer. He says, it's better to have a little church that is real than a big church that is artificial. So, you know, a church can be full and still be empty. The room can be crowded. The music can be excellent. The programs can be polished. But none of these can replace a people who truly know God, love one another, and walk in humble obedience to Christ. God is not impressed by what looks successful if His presence is no longer the center. Better a small gathering when prayer is real, when repentance is real, when love is real, and Jesus is truly Lord, than a large one built on appearance alone. May we never settle for the appearance of faith when Christ calls us to the reality of it. Walk in faith, talk with faith, treat each other with faith and love, and may your lives be the sermon that your neighbor needs to see. I am Wendy, signing out with a question. Are you ready to meet

0: He was despised and rejected by men, a man of sorrows and familiar with suffering.
1: Because he loved us.
0: Surely he took our infirmities and carried our sorrows.
1: Because he loved us.
0: He was pierced for our transgressions. He was crushed for our iniquities.
1: Because he loved us.
0: The punishment that brought us peace was upon him, and by his wounds we are healed.
1: Because he loved us.
0: We all like sheep have gone astray, but the Lord has laid on Jesus the iniquity of us all.
1: Because God loved us.

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Good morning to you and welcome to this Wednesday session of Spiritual Upliftment. Today is the 9th of September 2026, 9-9-2026. It's a special day and I trust that you've had a wonderful morning so far. The Lord is with us, the Lord has blessed us, His faithfulness is with us, His mercies and blessings are upon us, and I hope today will be a great day for you. My name is Kieran Perino. I'll be your mid-morning announcer today until 1 this afternoon. Throughout that time, we have some great programs for you, and I do hope that you'll be blessed with what you heard today.

So let's begin this morning's session with a word of prayer. Our gracious and loving and good Father, sovereign ruler of this universe, we are so grateful and thankful to come before you, loving God. We thank you for your mercies upon us. We thank you for your grace. Thank you for your love, for your protection, for the gifts of your Holy Spirit, for your protection and guidance in our lives. We thank you that you have forgiven us of our sins, and we are just so awestruck by your character, by your nature. And we thank you for inviting us in, to letting us know you, for revealing yourself to us. We know that you have great plans for our lives. And as you scan the universe and you survey the vast dominion that you have and all the children are following and listening to you, you have special attention on this planet. The one lost sheep, the one who strayed and rebelled. And so, Lord, we thank you for every grace, everything that you've sent our way in love, in redemption, and bringing us back to the wider fold. We pray today for your children who are listening to Praise FM throughout St. Lucia and online and overseas. You know our various needs, you know the issues that we're facing, and we just bring them before your attention that you can move and work according to your will. Help us, Lord, to submit to you in all things. Help us to know you. Help us to get to know you better and to love you more every day. We pray for your forgiveness of the sins that we've committed against you, for the wrongs that we've done against our fellow men. Help us to reconcile and to make things right with each other. We thank you for the resilience, the power, for the strength that you've given to us every single day to accomplish your will and to live good, holy lives before you. We pray for special protection from evil, evil people, evil agencies, that their will not be done, only your will be done, Father. So you know what to cancel, you know what to break, you know what to prevent. May it be done, Father. We invite your presence, we invite your holy angels to be with us everywhere the station is airing, especially in St. Lucia. And we continue to praise you for your wonderful works. And may we have something wonderful to share with our brethren tonight of your marvelous works towards us. We've been studio, best equipment, miss my voice, may everything work according to your will, Lord. And may the programming today truly bless your children. These messages I ask in the name of Christ our Savior. Amen. The devotion this morning is taken from the devotion book again, From the Heart. That's a book we're following.

The devotion today is entitled Joseph's God's Unwavering Witness. The text is from Genesis chapter 39, verse 2. It says, "The Lord was with Joseph, and he was a successful man, and he was in the house of his master, the Egyptian." It was God's design that through Joseph, Bible religion should be introduced among the Egyptians. Remember that Egypt was the most powerful nation in the world at the time. This faithful witness was to represent Christ in the courts of kings. Through dreams, God communicated with Joseph in his youth, giving him an intimation of the high position he would be called to fill. The brothers of Joseph, to prevent the fulfillment of his dreams, sold him as a slave. But the cruel act resulted in bringing about the very thing the dreams had foretold. Those who seek to turn aside the purpose of God and oppose His will may appear for a time to prosper, but God is at work to fulfill His own purposes and will make manifest who is the ruler of the heavens and the earth. Amen. Joseph regarded his being sold into Egypt as the greatest calamity that could have befallen him, but he saw the necessity of trusting in God as he had never done when protected by his father's love. Joseph brought God with him into Egypt, and the fact was made apparent by his cheerful demeanor amid his sorrow. It is God's purpose that those who love and honor his name shall be honored also themselves, and that the glory given to God through them shall be reflected upon themselves. Joseph's character did not change when he was exalted to a position of trust. He was brought where his virtue would shine in distinct light in good works. The blessing of God rested upon him in the house and in the field. All the responsibilities of Potiphar's house was placed upon him. And in all this, he manifested steadfast integrity, for he loved and feared God. Placed as he was in the society of learned men, he gained a knowledge of science and language. This was his training school, that in early manhood he might become qualified to be prime minister of Egypt. He learned those things that would be essential in his future position of trust. He gathered all the wisdom and knowledge and tact that his opportunities presented, and these were not few. Yet his heart was steadfast with God. Human knowledge and divine wisdom were combined, that he should be a shining light, reflecting the bright beams of the Sun of Righteousness amid the gross darkness of heathenism. Here, the religion of the Hebrew was seen to be an altogether different character from the religious rites and customs of the idolatrous Egyptians. Youth instructor me, March 11, 1897. The life of Joseph. Another amazing example of a young man trained well in his youth. And he got to... He got to live in Egypt. It was on his choice. He was all alone. He knew no one there. He had no one to watch his behavior, no one to supervise him, to go back to his parents and say, "Look at what Joseph is doing." He was all alone. He could have chosen to join them. He could have chosen to do anything he wanted. But he chose God. He chose to remain with him. God was his refuge. God was his protection in that space. The beginning of this devotion says that it was God's design that through Joseph, Bible religion should be introduced among the Egyptians. What Joseph experienced in his life was not easy. He went to bring food for his brothers, went to do something good, a good deed. And they sold him into slavery, put him in a pit, sold him into slavery. This child must have been so scared. And going into this space, all sorts of criminals there, all sorts of lifestyles, all alone. God's favor was upon him. Being accused of rape, placed into prison, almost dying. That's a lot to handle. That's a lot to handle. And then, in all of that, he trusted God. At the end of his life, he could look back and say, "God let these things be, that his name could be glorified." And he was satisfied with that. You are going through something tough right now. It's preparation. Preparatory ground for you, for the glories to come later on. If you continue to hold on to the hand of God, if you continue to trust Him in your life,
You do not know how great the purposes will be in the future. You do not know. All you have now is Him. All you have now is today. And I encourage you to do like Joseph and to trust God and to bring Him into your life. If you are living alone in a new country, in a new space, you're alone as a student, you move for work, whatever it may be, bring God with you. Let His lifestyle, His light, His customs, His principles, let that shine forth from within. It will protect you from the evil one. It will glorify His name. It will draw people to Him. You'll be a missionary, an ambassador for Him, wherever it is that you are. And at the end of the day, certainly God will be glorified. There are many great lessons for us here and from the life of Joseph. Many, many, many. Again, recognizing what Egypt was. Joseph was very, very instrumental in bringing in all the different families and tribes of Egypt into one, making it a very massive and powerful kingdom. Very instrumental in doing that. He was given favor of the Lord. He was given opportunities to learn. It says that he was placed in the society of learned men. He gained a knowledge of science and language. This was a training school for him that in his early manhood, he might become qualified to be Prime Minister of Egypt. Where you are right now is a training ground for you. Let the Lord use it to develop you for the future things that you have to do. He learned those things that would be an essential in his future position of trust. He gathered all the wisdom and knowledge and tact that his opportunities presented, and they were not few. He had a lot of opportunities and used it all for the glory of God. Take note of that. God will give you opportunities to learn and to grow. Do not let them go. Make use of them, young people. Make use of them, adults. Make use of it. One point that is very instrumental in this devotion that we must highlight as well is the fact that his brothers, when God communicated to him in a dream, God will give you a dream about your future. Part of it, something he wants you to do, something you're going to fulfill for him, he'll give you that dream. And you may not pay attention to it, but it's there. Joseph believed the dream. Joseph lived this life as if the dream was already being fulfilled. His brothers hated him for that. They didn't understand the purposes of God. And they did what they could to undermine the purposes and the will of God. They thought they were preventing Joseph from being exalted. In the dream, they were bowing down to him. They thought they were doing the thing to prevent that from happening. They didn't know they were doing the exact thing God needed to happen. God just turned it around. Maybe God would have used a different means to get Joseph into Egypt, but that's what happened. His brother sold him there. The line is told, those who seek to turn aside the purposes of God and oppose His will may appear for a time to prosper. In life, you will find situations like that. People who are hurting you, betraying you, harming you, doing things that you think are contrary to the will of God. And they're doing okay, they're doing fine. They're living high and well. While they're opposing God, while they're not following His will. It looks like they're prospering and all is well in their lives. And that may hurt you for a bit. Psalm 37 talks well about that situation. But God is at work to fulfill His own purposes, and He will make manifest who is the ruler of the heavens and the earth. Again, God is the one who gives the will. He's the one who communicates what He's going to do. He has all power, all tools, all resources, all skills to accomplish His will. Mankind may try and interfere with God's plans. Mankind may try and turn it around and do something else. Even the evil one will join in, you know, setting people at odds against you, trying to undo the thing God wants to happen. But God is at work to fulfill His own purposes, and He will not fail. Earthly human beings, those spiritual beings that are living here, and the rest of the universe will know and see who is the ruler of the heavens and the earth. Joseph went down to Egypt by himself. Years later, his entire family came down. They left 2 million strong, a crippled Egypt behind them. God was at work to fulfill His purposes. Egypt, because of Joseph's
intervention, Joseph's presence in Egypt, God's name was glorified, that the entire world knew who he was, the God that brought Egypt to its knees. Never underestimate your life in God's hands. Never underestimate the things that God can do through you to fulfill his own purposes. And I want to caution and admonish you, do not get in the way of God's plans. Do not step before him and try to stop, trying to hinder, trying to undermine, trying to cancel God's plans. Step aside and let God's will be done. Ask him for that, to cooperate with his Holy Spirit, to cooperate with him and not be at odds and cross purposes with him. That's a safe space for you to be in. This was a beautiful devotion. Every Bible character has its own great lessons for us to learn, to be encouraged by. And some person, I know that you're standing in a position of trust, in a position of responsibility, and things may not be going your way right now. But just rest. Just be at peace with God. Let him fulfill his purposes. Let him do it. Whatever he sends you, it may be hard, maybe difficult, maybe lonely, whatever it is, he's going to work out something great for you. And when you stand and you reflect his character and you glorify him, you choose to honor him, you're with your life, he will also reflect some of that back to you. He's just that generous. He's just that good. Pray that you can learn to love the Lord a lot more and honor him with every part of your life. Alone in Egypt, still honored God and glorified his name in that heathen secular kingdom. Amazing. The last line of this devotion says, here the religion of the Hebrew was seen to be an altogether different character from the religious rites and customs of the idolatrous Egyptians. Just one. God had just one. And everybody saw the difference. He just had one person there. In all of Egypt, just one. So in your work, at your workspace, you're the one. You're the one Christian that gets to represent God, to reflect his character, to show his love, his truth, his ways, his customs. You are the one. You are the Joseph there. You may be accused of some things. People may not embrace you and love you as much, but you're the one. And as Joseph lived faithfully for the Lord, with all of the idolatrous influences around him, he remained true to God. You too. We can remain true to God, no matter what surrounds us. Thank you for listening to this morning's devotion. Be sure to join me tomorrow, same time at 9 o'clock for another devotion. It's now 23 and something minutes after 9 o'clock. I'm going to take in some songs now and be back afterwards with our reading for this morning. On our Facebook friends list, so many people celebrating birthdays today. I wish you all a happy and wonderful birthday. And may God richly bless and may good things come your way.

And it is now 9:35, time for us to take a look at our reading for today from the book Christian Service. We are chapter 20, entitled The Home, a Missionary Training Center. And today we consider choosing the household banner. The reading is short today, just one paragraph, literally one sentence. It says, I saw Satan planting his banner in the households of those who profess to be God's chosen ones. But those who are walking in the light should be able to discern the difference between the black banner of the adversary and the blood-stained standard of Christ. And that's it. That's the reading today. Choosing the household banner. Life is made up of choices. What choices are you making today? Choices that show that you are in allegiance with Christ, you're in league with Him. Choices that reinforce your beliefs in the Bible, the God of heaven, and Christ the Son. Are you choosing to live according to God's standards, God's boundaries, God's will, God's practices, the things that He wants you to do, things He doesn't want you to do? Satan is out here busy claiming everybody as his own. Again, the reading says, I saw Satan planting his banner in the households of those who profess to be God's chosen ones. But those who are walking in the light should be able to discern the difference between the black banner of the adversary and the blood-stained standard of Christ. You should be able to tell the difference. No judgment here. Definitely by the fruits you shall know them. So I pray that you choose to stand on Christ's side, choose His banner, choose His standard, live according to His will, His ways, so that you have allegiance to Him and not the other guy. Thanks again for listening to this morning's reading. Be sure to join me tomorrow, same time at 9:35 for more of the reading of the book Christian Service. This book is available at the Airport Bookstore located on the Shusi Road. It is a Christian's duty to serve the Lord. And how are you serving Him? What are you doing for the Lord? Hope that your life with Him, your relationship with Him is exciting, it's fun, it's fulfilling, it's comforting and peaceful and holy and everything good. Because God brings everything good into our lives. Up next at 9:45, we have our Living Treasures. Sorry. At 9:45 today, we have our helpful tip. Talking about the side effects of chlorophyll today. It will end chlorophyll for. End chlorophyll today and start something else tomorrow. Happy morning. Greetings goes out to Sandy. Wishing you a blessed day today. Class students of CCSS, good morning and happy day to you all. Happy morning. Greetings goes out to Sister Josephine Paul. Good morning and happy day. Sister Melissa Alexander, hope you're feeling well today, sis. Sister Catherine Sinclair, good morning to you. Sister St. Catherine, good morning to you.

morning, good morning to you. Kashris and Maranatha, good news. Grizzly and all of us in Lucia, happy, happy Wednesday to you all. Nesuko having family life week, so a lot of discussions about happy marriages and happy homes. So if you live near Seventh Adventist Church, you're always free to visit and get some good nuggets, good information, good training to build a happier, stronger family. The entire community, you're always welcomed. Always welcomed. Let's take in our creation moments broadcast. Oh, let's take in a song now. We'll listen to the Collinsworth family, the song Greatest is Faithfulness. Then we'll have our comfort tip afterwards.

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0: And it is now time for our helpful tip today. Again, learning more about the health benefits of chlorophyll. Today we talk a little bit about the side effects. You know, there's always some side effects of everything. Note, despite clinical use for many years, the toxic effects of natural chlorophyll in normal doses have not been known. So in all of their tests, just using chlorophyll naturally, they have not come across any sort of toxic side effect with it. However, using chlorophyll may cause some discoloration in the tongue, urine, or feces when administered orally. So when you drink the liquid chlorophyll, maybe you can get it in capsule form, the gel forms, or you can get it in just in the bottle, that will turn your tongue green, your feces green as well. Of course, that's not a toxic thing. It's green, so of course there's going to be some discoloration. Also, it might also cause a mild burning or itching sensation on topical application. In rare cases, overdose can lead to diarrhea, abdominal cramps, and loose bowel movements. In such cases, it is advisable to seek medical attention. And again, overdose is a very large dosage. Pregnant or nursing women should refrain from using commercially available chlorophyll or chlorophyllin supplements due to the lack of safety evidence. So you want to avoid using commercially available chlorophyll. Use a natural stuff. Blend or juice your greens to get the chlorophyll that you need. Pregnant women also have to be so vigilant and so careful about what they put into their bodies. Patients undergoing GWIAC card tests for occult blood should avoid the use of oral chlorophyllin, as it might result in a false positive outcome. And health gets a green signal with chlorophyll. And that's the tip for today. And that's the end of our learning more about chlorophyll. We learned so much in the past 2 weeks. The health benefits of chlorophyll, that it's a green pigment in plants, and it is helpful for so many functions of the body. And it's like giving yourself a blood transfusion every time you take it. And we're learning so much. So thanks again for tuning in to Praise FM for learning more about our green stuff and how good it is for the body. And I hope that you're choosing to increase your vegetable usage, increasing the green usage of foods and vegetables in your diet to allow yourself to enjoy the best, absolute best benefits of it. And of course, you can always buy it from the health stores, chlorophyll, just drink it and also get the necessary dosage and quantities that you need in your body. Let's take in our Creation Women's broadcast, and after that we have Faith and Anne-Marie Charles with the song Find Us Faithful.
1: 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And now, here's our Creation Moments host, Ian Taylor.
2: How do you make something that is sweet, or anything else for that matter? I'm not talking about adding sugar to a recipe. Let's say that God provided you with all the atoms of the various elements you needed to make a molecule that tastes sweet. If you were to make such a molecule, you would need to know the construction of the sweet taste receptors on your tongue. You would need to know which molecular shapes would bind to those receptors. And you would have to understand how all the different elements bind to one another and what molecular shapes they would have. The complexity of this task was well illustrated when researchers at the University of Wisconsin-Madison released a computer model of a plant protein that tastes sweet. The protein, called brazine, is about 2,000 times sweeter than sugar and occurs naturally in the West African fruit. Brazine's coiled molecular shape illustrates the importance of a molecule's shape. If the molecule uncoils, perhaps due to heat, it loses all its sweetness. Its structure does not resemble the structures of two other sweet plant proteins. Rather, it closely resembles scorpion poisons and proteins used by some plants for self-defense. The more we learn about how things work in the world around us, the clearer it becomes that everything that exists has been carefully designed to interact in very specific ways. We learn more about this creator, though, not from molecules, but from his holy word, the Bible.
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3: 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Indeed, it is a blessing to be counted among the living. God have been mighty good to us. He have granted us life, and He promised that He give it to us more abundantly, especially those who trust in Him, those who have desire or decided in their heart by submitting and surrendering totally to Him. He have granted us not just life, but also power. You know, power over the temptation of this world, power over the evils of this world. And He have granted us victory, a victory to overcome, a victory from the snares of the enemy. So indeed, I am so grateful and thankful that I serve a God that is able. And because He lives, I can face today, tomorrow, and the future. I don't know what the future holds, but because He holds the future, I like that. You know, I don't have to know what the future holds, but because my God is the one that holds the future, I know that I can face uncertain days because He lives. Hallelujah. Let's pray. Heavenly Father, thank You, for Thou art been mighty good to us. Thank You for life. Thank You for Your grace, Your mercy, for all the abilities that You have granted unto me personally, and those who are listening, O Lord. I pray that You continue to use this radio station, this program, as a medium, ways, O God, to reach out men and women to better their life, not just physically, but also spiritually. May healing come true for somebody today, someone who is broken emotionally. Mend them back. Someone, O Lord, who is struggling in a relationship, is painful, on the verge of giving up. Please, O God, mend those broken relationships. Bring back the marriage together. Strengthen this tie. And let it be, O Heavenly Father, that men and women would put their selfish pride aside and seek You. And as they love You, they will love each other. Someone, O Lord, who has been afflicted with some condition, could be their vision, their sight, their health in some way, somehow, a terminal condition, whatever it is, I pray for healing for this person today. One who has been afflicted, laying down on the bed of affliction for many years. May You touch this individual today. Restore them back to wholeness again, not just physically, but emotionally, mentally, and spiritually. Most importantly, heal Your people, those who desire spiritual healing. Grant it unto them, that this may last for eternity. Thank You for hearing and answering, I pray, in Jesus' name. Amen. Blessings to you, and thank you, those of you who are listening across the globe. I want to say special blessings in the Caribbean, St. Martin, Dominica. Oh, we have quite a few people listening in Dominica. St. Vincent, Martinique, c'est Jean-François Noir qui a écouté. C'est Guadeloupe, Cacouillé, Delay, Canada, Europe, Africa, Jamaica, yeah, all across. Am I missing somewhere? Barbados, yes, and Guyana, and St. Lucia. Know that you are listening, and it brings great joy knowing that you stay tuned to this wonderful radio station. And just want to say a special thank you for a little friend who stopped by the Better Living. Make sure that I got me some Belief, the small one, the male one, the strong one. Do appreciate that. I say thank you so much and promise one of these days to drop me a plant so I could plant on the farm. Friends, I am very grateful and thankful for life, but also there are concerns as to what happened around us in St. Lucia and beyond. A lot of things have been staged. A lot of things are happening in quick succession. There is no doubt about it. We are living just about the close of probationary time for this earth. Mankind, one of these days, will have to face the Maker. To stand, whether they stand alone or with Christ on this side, they decide. But if you stand alone, you're lost already. But it says if you have Jesus on your side, he have gained the victory on our behalf. And he is our judge, our lawyer, and also our witness. And if he's on our side and we on his side, we'll be all right. Wars all over, weather pattern changing, wickedness in our communities, all over. It's just what it is. The earth and the world is in chaos. We ain't seen nothing yet. The Bible let us know there is a time of trouble that is coming upon the earth that the world have never experienced. And everything that we see happening now, it is a preparation for this time. The fact is, are you ready? Are you prepared for when that time comes? Is your house in order? Are you a church goer? Or are you a Christ follower? Are you a pastor follower? A priest follower, a people follower, a denomination follower, or are you a Christ-like individual that men and women can see that you're following not people but Christ himself, and your character manifesting is a manifestation of his character. By the fruits you shall know them. The saddest reality is, while we are living in difficult times, those so-called Christian, many, yeah, there are Christian, they're so-called Christian. You see, one is so-called Christian, they carry the name Christianity, but they don't live like Christ-like. That is so-called Christian. And one that is a true Christian is one who manifests Jesus in their character, Christ-likeness, the word Christian, Christ followers. So those so-called Christian who are baptized in the different churches, you know, who live the double life and who have been living a life of hypocrisy for a very long time, I'm calling upon you for repentance today. Yeah, the hypocrisy needs to end. Because at the end, very soon, the line of demarcation will be drawn. Either you're on the Lord's side or you're on the devil's side. It is what it is, friends. We cannot be in the middle. There's no middle ground there. All right, just our topic today, very, very interesting one. It is constipation, the total gut health. Now, I have done many presentations on constipation, but this one is different. It is a condition that really affect most people. I remember reading on Dr. Harvey Kellogg, who was the founder of Kellogg Cornflakes, not what they call Kellogg Cornflakes now. This is not to be eaten, not healthy at all. Even the one is the raisin bran, and these are not healthy stuff at all. You know, even though some of the whole grains one, they're not. I mean, when you jam, you jam. You know, you choose the least of the bad, but those, the way these are not, no longer wholesome as in Kellogg days. And Dr. Kellogg, he said, I have performed 20,000 surgery on the gut. He was an internist who deals with internal matter of the human being. And he said, out of that 20,000 surgeries that I have performed, the only healthy colon that I have come across is the one that I saw in the anatomy book. Which means colon rectal cancer and stomach issue is very rampant. And this could be the beginning of a lot of conditions that people are suffering with today. Let us dive deep into the subject today. Why? Because I have a lot I want to discuss with you. What we're going to look at and I want to discuss with you today is that what constipation really is. Number two, why constipation is dangerous. I remember a couple of week before I was in the church presenting on obesity. And many persons thought that they were okay because they were not extra big. And realized at the end, they also was overweight and some was obese who considered that they were fine. As today, by the time I finish this presentation, you realize you too are constipated. And some of the issues that you are suffering with up and down doctor's office may have to do with your gut health. So we're going to look at and discuss the connection between your digestion and your overall health. I will also share with you local herbs and natural remedies to help get rid of that gut issue that you're facing with. And in our discussion, we will also discuss, and I will share with you, a 10 days gut health restoration with total body detox. Now, there comes a time where you need to check it out based on some symptoms where you would need medical help. That I want to share with you so you know when you would, don't just try to deal this thing. Find out what's going on. Again, we'll be discussing total lifestyle restoration for God's health law and a biblical principle for your gut health. Because, listen, this thing has serious, not just physical, but spiritual implication. Let us go and look at what is gut health. Sigea ça qui senti l'estomac là, boudin, pansement. Qui ça qui senti pansou? Un chaise malade là, qui a venu, parce que l'estomac là, et puis pansement malade. One, what people fail to realize and acknowledge is that digestion is critical and important. Digestion begins. The digestive system is more than simple eating food. Your digestive tract, it includes your mouth. It starts from your mouth. Your esophagus or esophagus. That's your gullet. Well, so then you have your stomach, the esophagus, it joins with the stomach. Then the small intestine at the end of the stomach, there is the duodenum, and that's where this small intestine is connected to the stomach. And then now we have the small intestine, and it goes all the way. It's about 24 feet long, very long. And then we have the small intestine, actually, the small intestine connect with the large intestine. And then the large intestine, you have, it goes up to the right, transverse, down to the rectum where bowels or fecal matters comes out. Yeah? So, this is it. Why this is important? Because digestion does not begin in your gut. It begins in your mouth. Inside your mouth, yes, you have the salivary gland. Your eyes see. It sends your nose smell, so you see something. Just make ve amun ka manje tan mawen. A babay ki si. You know? And you're watching the person. What happened? Kwa shaka komanse kouyen bouchou. Because you see, the message goes to your brain. Your salivary gland is stimulated. It releases saliva. That saliva has digestive enzyme in it that helps to pre-digest your food. So that is why chewing your food is important. And as you chew your food, you masticate, you know, your molders, the teeth on the side, it's like a blender to crush. That's why it's flat. And then as you mix the saliva with the food, it breaks it down, makes it easier for you to swallow. And when it gets into your stomach, your body, your stomach now has its own gastric juice that helps to, you know, finish the digestive process. Yes? So that's how it works. Inside the colon, there lives trillions of beneficial bacteria. They call gut a microbe or gut microbiome. Yes? So this gut microbiome, they are critical and important. These microbes, what they do, they help to break down fiber. They support your immune system. What people don't understand, the largest immune organ or the immune system would find is your gut. 70% of your immune system is in your gut. So if your gut is not healthy, your body cannot fight diseases and conditions. They produce those microbes. They produce vitamins. They influence your brain health. They support your mood and emotions. They reduce inflammation. So the gut needs to be intact. And if the gut is not intact, your mood change, your emotion change, your body, your brain health change. That is why Now, many research, they call the gut the second brain. Because what happens to the gut affect the brain. And what happened to the brain affect the gut. I've heard people say several times that healthy eating, and we're not looking at whether you're vegetarian or vegan. We're looking at taking care of your body and what you put in it. Healthy eating has nothing to do with the salvation. I said this is a myth. Healthy eating does not give you salvation, but it has to do with your salvation. Why? Because, say, if you drink alcohol, what does that do to you? You eat food that gets you sick. It affects your way of thinking. That would have a serious effect and implication on your spiritual life. As a matter of fact, God, who created you, He also said that your body is a temple where His Spirit dwells, and whatever you do, you have to glorify Him in your body. And when you don't glorify Him in your body, it's an insult to Him, because He said you must present your body as a living sacrifice, not a dead or sick one. God took time to make us, and He gave you and I the first responsibility, not to care for others, but to care for you first, that you can care for others. A shy demon, mogakwe is a hypocrite. You can fe plea by moon, pastor, you can fe pukwa yo. La Bible pa jeme do eme moun passe ou eme kou. La Bible do eme moun kon eme kou. The way you treat yourself reflecting or will reflect how you treat others. You see, when the gut health is unhealthy, the entire body suffer. Now let me go because I have so much I want to share. In 1 Corinthians 6, you could read that, 1 Corinthians 6, 16, and 19 and 20 said, know you not that your body is the temple of the Holy Ghost? Therefore, you need to glorify God in your body. God designed the body to function in harmony. So when the bowels stop working properly, toxins remain in the system longer than intended because your poop, fecal matter, matters. Yeah? That poop that need to come out, but not coming out. In that poop, there is toxin. It is toxin. People, you know, it's waste. It's fecal matters. Some of this has carcinogen in it. It gets rid of the waste in our body, the things that shouldn't be there, just like when you urinate or you sweat, you know. The same as your bowel, you know, the colon, an eliminating channel where the body get rid of toxins. So when it remains in the system longer than it should, it causes problem that the body reabsorbs those toxins and the body becomes toxic. Inflammation increases and diseases manifest themselves, including the capital C, cancer. I must take a deep breath because cancer is so rampant now more than ever before. So what is constipation? Key question. Well, constipation, it means that fewer, if you have less than free bowel movement, according to what they're describing, per week. But in my definition and in real health definition, you are constipated when you're not having regular bowel movement, which means you're supposed to poop every single day. You're supposed to defecate every day. And if you eat three meals a day, at least you should have two bowel movement. I mean, two large bowel movement. A shaimon leo kakaka, akwadi se kakaka wit, tigwen bagay. That means you are constipated and something is wrong with the gut. Lani mon leo kakaka, when they defecate, it's like a diarrhea. And you know when you went to the toilet this morning, or if you have gone at all, or yesterday, you know that you did not release properly, because after you defecate, you felt that you were not emptied and you had to wipe your anus. How many times you almost finished half a roll of toilet paper? That means all the poop did not come out. Constipation means that the feces is hard and is dry. You have hard, dry stool. That's a sign of constipation. You know, when you're straining during your bowel movement, you can force bo kaka or constipé. You can put a shaitan sous it la. You lax et la, you can fait tout. You can text, you can fait tout bagay. You are constipated. If you are feeling incomplete, you know, emptying when you poop, pain or discomfort during elimination. What do I mean by that? Loka kaka ou ka senti un bouillement or fè sou ka fò mal. Ça c'est yon sign ou constipé, because lo ay fè bouillon ou suppose a siza sou pou vite la ek la jis ou ka la jia deliver the waste and the fecal matter, wipe and get out, wash your hands, make sure with soap, Shaimun pa fè sa. So, sort na pou evit. Now, let me just put that. That's not part of the presentation, the constipation. But, mo vle do, remember, hygiene is important. When you poop, or you use that restroom, make sure you wash your hand with soap. Because it's fecal matters. When you wipe, particles can be on your hands that you're unaware of. You need to wash your hand properly. This is hygiene. Pai just pass it a glue and lemon. Le fin ou kai souke lemon. Tout moun ek moun ka touche bouch yo apwe yo fin souke lemon. You know, I say I would not say it, but I'll say it. I'm a Christian and I'm a proud Christian Seventh-day Adventist. So, you know, normally when we meet, we greet. And the greetings, you know, sometimes is shaking of hand. I see nothing wrong in jamming somebody personally, because, you know, you would have touched so many things, and then, you know, the constant passing from one to the other. Only God protect us, you know. But I don't see nothing wrong in a little jam. You know, it still shows a lot of love. You know, that's just me, you know. But let's move on. The thing is, some people, they urinate. They don't wash their hand. They urinate on the side of the road. And then they shake your hand. You're not even aware. So, you know, I'm just saying, hey, you know that. Just give a little jam. And sometimes you may have shook somebody else's hand who you don't know where the hands was. And you in the city or wherever you are, have no access to washing your hands, sanitizing your hands. So a little germ is more protective. During COVID, I think we did practice that, and people walk with a little sanitizer. I'm just saying. So, the colon, it absorbs water. When waste remain too long inside the colon, too much water is removed. And this would cause the stool to become dry, hard, and difficult for you to pass it. Constipation is not just not going to the toilet. That's not just what it is. When one is constipated, it affects the mood, it affects the hormones, it affects the brain clarity, it affects the skin. You know, normally when I see things appearing on people's skin, people always want something to rub the skin. You can rub the skin, but you must deal with the bigger picture. Whatever is appearing on your skin is coming from inside of you. Skin is the largest external organ and the largest organ. And everything that needs to come out will appear on your skin. That's what it is. So when one is constipated, constipation affects your energy, it affects your immune system. And what happened, and sadly, is many people, they ignore constipation for years. And some people think it's normal to eat 3 meals a day and not to poop for 2 days. If that happened to me, I think I'm going to pass out. Because I do 2 meals and I have 2 movement. And if I'm in a hurry and I don't have the other one yet, you know, it causes a lot of discomfort for me. Yeah. So I try to figure it out. Persons eating and then they are not having, you know, they having a bowel movement, you know, occasionally. This itself is a problem. Or once a week or twice a week. Cancer is in the making and other problems. So when you ignore this for a period of time, but the bowel movement is a major elimination organ. When it slows down, toxins remain trapped in the body that causes significant problem. Are you hearing me? This thing is a big problem. So, ashaidi moon, constipé. Ek yo pa ka kaka bien. 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Because, yo pa ka fè bwizen yo byen. 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Even if you defecating, there is something wrong with your gut. If when you poop, it comes out, you know, like the food coming out, you could see the food in your bowel movement, something is wrong with your gut. If when you defecate, you see your stool looking black, but you didn't eat anything like charcoal, you need, and you're having off and on bellyache, you need to go and check with your physician because it could be a sign of something serious. If there is mucus, lani, bagay kon gli, kaka, loay kaka, that is not a good sign. If your stool doesn't have a proper form and color, that's another one. If it's white like chalk, then there is a problem. You know, if it's too dark in color, there might be another problem. Occasionally, you might eat something that can change slightly the color of your stool, but that would not be very common. So I'm saying that to say, you can still have bowel movement, but have a gut issue that can cause serious problem that you need to check on. If every time you go, your stool is like watery stool, you need to check on that. Something is not wrong. The gut microbe, you know, has been compromised. So, there are some warning signs that you need to be aware of, that you need, your gut need help. And those signs of poor gut health, one, when you're constipated, you're not, you know, hard stool, difficulty passing your stool, coming out like little goat poop. You know, your stool is not well formed. Your when you go to the toilet, it's supposed to come out like a smooth, like a snake. Whole, you know. You're feeling bloated all the time or most of the time. That is a you have a gut issue. Having a lot of gas, abdominal cramp. This can cause problem, and sometimes people have serious bad breath, not because they have any decay in their mouth or they're not brushing their teeth, but the smell of the bowel is coming through the throat and out of the mouth. Pas jamais tant mon gars de bouche mon ça ni l'odeur de caca. You know, there are people who literally poop through their mouth. You know, feces comes out, it backs up and pass through the mouth because it can't pass the other way. You know, sometimes when people talking to you and mad wife a long moon, but you see the person tongue coated. You know, sometimes you see their tongue white and kind of, you know, like a white coat over it. Now that they're not brushing the tongue, but that could be a sign there. That is as a result of some issue with the gut. Fatigue. Sometimes you see the tongue kind of black, like it's not a nice pinkish color. There is a, so you could check yourself while I'm talking. You know, brain fog. Your gut could affect your brain. You know, skin eruption, poor sleep. If your gut is not healthy, you'll not sleep well. So while people looking for things to sleep, which you can, but, you know, you got to work on the cause. It could be constipation or gut health issue. And gut health could also cause anxiety. So this thing is way deeper than you think it is. Yes? There are also some red flags. Now, let me take a short break. After the break, I'm sure we want to talk about the red flags. Yes?
4: Hello?
5: Oh, Marcus, teacher, give him the attention again. You don't feel that boy deserves some hard lashes?
4: No, Anna. Just because he misbehaves sometimes doesn't mean lashes is the best thing. His teacher made the right choice by choosing detention as a way to discipline him. Neither of us enjoyed that detention we had back in school, remember? So we made sure never to disrespect our teachers again.
5: You're right. I remember.
6: There's more than one way to discipline a child. You can discipline without hitting. Make the right choice today. This message is brought to you by UNICEF and this station.

thank you again for tuning in to staying tuned to Praise FM. We're talking about a gut health issue, constipation, major problem, and what we can do to help with this situation. Some red flag symptoms that you know, and this is where you need urgent care or checkup. When you see blood in your stool, black stool means, you know, blood. The blood is mixing, so you may be bleeding inside. Maybe. I'm not telling you that's what it is if you didn't eat charcoal or something. So, unexplained weight loss, severe abdominal pain, you know, vomiting, inability to pass out gas. Some people have blockage that could cause that. It could be cancer, non-cancerous, you know, persistent constipation for over a week that you need to check

Us sometimes, you know, after you or during a diarrhea or after diarrhea, that could happen because the bile is what gives the stool its nice color. And or sometimes you take some green, like spirulina and a lot of green juices that can cause green. If you know that you use those green stuff and you see green, it's nothing to alarm. But if not, then you need to check white or clear stool. You know, a possible bile issue could cause that. When you defecate, you see blood in the stool, not, you know, blood in the toilet or on the stool. Hemorrhoid can cause that, or sometimes some internal bleeding. Mucus is a very bad one. When you see mucus in the stool, that means a lot of inflammation, and that could be a sign of some serious issue or some infection. You need to check on those if you're seeing this. And this help, it can help you to understand, basically, and take a look at the stool after you defecate. Constipation is very dangerous. Why? Because it can cause some serious other problems. Yeah? It can contribute towards things like hemorrhoid, anal fissure. You know, when you have this hemorrhoid and it gets worse, and after a while it cuts, you know? You know, it cuts, and you can even defecate. You know, long-term constipation can cause that. Diverticulosis, where the colon has those pouches on it. And, you know, this can be painful. Sometimes it makes you feel like it's stomach cancer that you have. Colon inflammation, which is very dangerous and painful. Toxic buildup in your body. Once you are constipated, the toxic will build up in your body. Your brain will fog, anxiety kicks in, and also it can, once you see you constipated, your immune system also will be compromised. So the bowel is a waste disposal system. You know, and all how you think of it, or how you think of it, that is why homosexual is a sickness. Yeah, a man penetrating a man, or a man penetrating a woman from her anus, it is a sickness. This is not normal. This is like a ritual, you know, like sacrifice. You give the person dominion over you. So, and the person who does it, putting themselves at a very high risk of, you know, whatever waste and the anus, you could never wash the lining of your colon or your large intestine or your anus for it not to have fecal matters. So, anyone who penetrates through that would, you know, all the waste that the person is eliminating, whether it's a male you're doing it to or female, you are receiving it. And this is a very dangerous and sick thought or practice for anybody to do, you know. I don't care whether you use some forms of protection. It is ungodly. And that doesn't mean that if you practice it, that God don't love you anymore. God loves the sinner, but is calling the sinner to repentance. What I want you to do is acknowledge that it is wrong. Two men cannot be together intimately, or two women. This doesn't make sense. So if garbage sits too long inside the home become unhealthy. Likewise, yeah? Routine waste in the body, it burdens your body, you know? And I like that text in Lamentation that Jeremiah wrote. He said, my bowels are troubled.
And, you know, because he was in

0: stress. Now, even in scripture, recognizes the relationship between the inner distress and bowel function. Constipation is a major concern. You cannot solve any medical issues, well, you know, if you don't address this. You may curve a little bit of the symptoms, but you'll not be able to solve the problem itself. That is important. So the common cause of constipation: one, if you're not taking enough fiber, and you get fiber from all your local foods. You get fiber if you're taking too much white flour and processed foods, lack of not drinking enough water, you know, living a lifestyle that is unhealthy, ignoring the urge to poop when you have to poop. And sometimes where you're working, your bowel movement is off because you don't want to use the public toilet, which is understood because it's difficult for me to use those things. So my body is programmed before I leave home. Stress and anxiety can contribute. Irregular meal time, you're not eating on time, at regular time. When I say regular time, you have to set a time where you eat breakfast and set a time to eat lunch. You know, you eat too much. Or some people, they use a lot of laxative. They always purging. Purging is not something you do often because they're always constipated. So the more you purge, the more you will have, you get your digestive system or your bowel movement lazy. And that's why for our colon cleanse or our total body cleanse, which have the highest rating among all that you have used, and that's not me boasting, but I know that almost, I would say 100%, we get good review on our total body detox of cleaning the system without no harshness. And some of you can call and testify, you know, there's no harshness on the gut itself, but also food that we use, that I use in a combination of powdered form, well combined, and the synergy of it with the compression of those herbs to help regulate the bowel movement and solve those problems. So I will be sharing this with you also. You know, God have taught me well as to how to help people release them from those suffering of constipation. You know, hormonal imbalance, poor sleep habit, weak abdominal muscles, all of these things, you know. So eating late at night, you always eating between your meal, whether it's nuts, whatever, fruit, you know, you eat between your meal. You sit for too long, not moving, lack of exercise. You eat too much refined food, not physically active. These, you know, can affect your bowel movement. So, let us see what can we do about it. Oh, I need to open the line. Let me just take a short break, and after the break, I shall open the line.
1: The party on tonight. 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
0: Thank you for staying tuned to Praise FM. Topic today, dealing with constipation and your bowel movement, you know, gut health, which is extremely important, can contribute towards, to, you know, serious, some serious problems. And at this point in time, let me just open the line 452-1011. Or you can also call via WhatsApp, or if you're overseas and you want to use WhatsApp, it's 461-9647. 461-9647. Number to call. Do not call the last 2 minutes of the program. If you want to call, now is a good time. Praise you on the air. I did not hear what you said. You had some serious feedback. Apparently your radio was still on and it was loud. So I just did not get it. Feel free if you want to call back. Yeah. All righty. So, let's go. So, praise you on here.
4: Yeah, you know what's the best thing for information? I'll listen to you there.
0: Yeah, that's a broad question. When we talk about inflammation, when you say what's the best thing for inflammation, what is inflammation? So what type, where the person have inflammation, what type, what we're looking at. You know, so when people always say they have inflammation, I normally ask, what is inflammation? So the concept or the idea of you asking the question, I would need to find out if you really know what is inflammation before I respond, because you might be talking about something else. Maybe you have a discomfort, or you know, there is no just one thing. Let me put it, there's no just one thing. There is things not to do and things to do. In addition, there's some things you could use. But just go and drink something, that is not sufficient. Where do you have the inflammation? What causes it? You could have inflammation in your joint, which is arthritis. You could have inflammation in your gut. You could have inflammation in your womb. You could have inflammation in your arm, on your tongue, in your mouth. So that all cannot be treated the same way. But I'll give you some general things that can be done that would be able to help assist. And if it's a little bit more complicated, you may need to come and see me on that matter. Okay, so one, some natural remedies, things you could do. Use things like, make sure you make lifestyle changes, eat a healthy, balanced diet. Things like lemongrass, fever grass. This helps to relax the digestion. They help with gas, you know. Oregano also helps with your stomach health, the oregano leaf tea. You know, and this lemongrass also helps to support your bowel movement. Ginger helps to stimulate your digestion. So drinking a little ginger tea, it also improves circulation. Ginger is has anti-inflammatory properties. So anti-inflammatory means that it helps to fight inflammation in the body. And it also helps the body to release gas from the system. So taking those, eating things like papaya. A papaya helps to soften your stool. It supports your gut health, you know, and it contains digestive enzyme that helps with your digestion. Flaxseed, is very good. Because flaxseed, it had bulk, it has fiber, it helps to lubricate the intestine, especially when you use the flax meal, the flaxseed in powdered form, very good. It helps to feed the beneficial gut bacteria. So you could add this to your whole grains, you know, or you could just take it in the form of a tea if you choose to. That can help. Or you could spread a tablespoon over your porridge, your whole grain porridge. Yeah. Aloe vera, the inner part of the aloe, can also be helpful. It has a mild bowel stimulation. And this can also help. Now, there are many natural things like senna people take, but senna is something that's very aggressive. It has a purging effect on the body. So, which means I prefer cascara sagrada than the senna itself, because the senna is a little bit harsh and aggressive. So, taking senna by itself, you could do that at one time, maybe once or twice a year, but you can't do that too often. But these are some prune juice and stuff like that. People do that, you know. Drinking enough water is important, you know. So these are some of the basic things you could do. I want to give you a 10-day plan. Let me see. Okay, I have a few minutes to do that. Let me give you a 10-day plan as to what you can do. You could also, exercise is important, very important. Some people don't understand how important. If you're not moving, your bowel movement will be lazy too. So moving, walking, it helps with your bowel movement. This is it. Okay? So 10 days. What I do offer is a 10-day plan. So if you have gut health issue, and you come to our health store, I'll put you, after I've done the assessment with you, you know, if there is issue. If there is no issue, you could just come in. But if there is an issue, I'll put you on the 10-day plan. Yeah? Praise you on there.
5: Good morning, Brother Taylor. I heard you mention oregano as a tea. Could you tell us how you do that? How many leaves and how often, please? I'll listen off the air. Thank you.
0: What are you using it for? Oh, yeah. So it's what you're going to use it for. That's what's important. The oregano, the tea. You could use 2 leaves, you know, per cup. Always start low. You can increase as time goes by. If what you're using it for, if you're using it for gas, yeah, you could use a cup maybe 1 to 2 times daily. It can help a lot with gas issue, but also I find it's very effective when it comes to gas using the oregano leaf tea. And whenever you use the leaf, you don't boil, you just do an infusion by pouring boiling water over it. Yeah. So a cup once or twice a day is perfectly fine as you make those lifestyle changes, eating on time, at regular meal time, chew your food properly, don't eat and drink together, you know, and then you add those natural remedies to it. Yes. But oregano leaf tea have a lot of benefits, like the oregano oil also has some really good benefits. The oil have been shown to even destroy the H. pylori bacteria. So on the morning, when you wake up, so my colon cleanse, it is called Complete Strength Instant Colon Detox, 10-day cleanse. And we have a complete package of colon, kidney, liver that also help the pancreas and the liver, the colon, the blood. It's a whole kidney also. Yeah, I did mention kidney, you know. It, in my cleanse, the ingredients that I put in there is psyllium husk. It has slippery elm. These are fiber. And slippery elm too. Psyllium husk is a lot of fiber, help to soothe the bowel movement. And also the slippery elm coat the lining of the stomach. Apple pectin, also good for your pancreas detox, and it has other benefits. Cranberry, which is for your urinary tract, and add a nice flavor to it. Moringa, to nourish your body, like feeds you. Stevia is a natural herb that is sweet. Yeah, it's a root, it's sweet, and it has good health benefits. And it's a natural sweetener. Cascara Sagrada, upper fiber, also the casca sagrada, because the contents of the fiber to help to push casca sagrada has countless benefits, but it also can serve as a mild laxative to push this fiber so you don't have diarrhea, because there's a lot of fiber in there, and then to sweep out the walls of the colon, and they have apple fiber in there, which is beneficial, so many good benefits of that, and licorice, which is also, and there are some senna. But the effect of the senna on its own, you won't have that negative effect on your body because of the synergy, that means the amount that is there, you know. And this is a wonderful combination. And our package, we give, you know, a guarantee on it and guide you through the process. So you take it morning, 2 teaspoons in the morning, 2 teaspoons in the afternoon, and 2 teaspoons in the night, 3 times a day. Mix it with water, drink, follow it with a full glass of water. And now we give full guidance when the individual come. Yeah? So you do a little walking, drink enough water, have a good devotional life, you know. Make sure you eat a lot of vegetables and fruits, not at the same time, but at different meal times. No eating between your meal, you know, water instead of food between your meal. Have a good breakfast, good lunch. Don't eat dinner late at night. So this for 10 days. And then after that, use some probiotic digestive enzyme. We guide you through the process. Thank you so much. And, for your time and just, you know, being with me and following this program, I just appreciate this a lot, knowing that you're listening globally. Just forget to mention, I just did harvest some organic tanya from the farm yesterday. So today we would have some organic tanya at our health store, Better Living Health Store, on Brazil Street. So if you're interested, check us out. You know, sometimes I forget to tell you what we have, and you say, oh, you didn't tell us. Well, we do have, and you could just call. If you need a consultation or any of our product, feel free to give a call, 715-8038, or send me a WhatsApp message. May God continue to bless you. See you next week, same time, same place. God bless you, and thank you for being a part of our ministry. God bless. See you soon.
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At 1 p.m. on September the 9th, 2022, in Hyde Park, London, at the Tower of London, in Edinburgh, Scotland, Cardiff, Wales, Gibraltar, the Channel Islands, and other locations, military guns fired 96 times in honour of Queen Elizabeth II, who had died at the age of 96 the day before. The empire over which she reigned with much dignity once ruled a quarter of both the world's landmass and population. At one time, Britain ruled the 13 colonies of what's now the United States, as well as India and a large chunk of Africa. In 1945, 700 million people living outside the UK were under British rule. 20 years later, that number was 5 million. There's a kingdom that won't pass away. In the dream given by God to King Nebuchadnezzar of Babylon, God revealed that four kingdoms would rise and fall. Nebuchadnezzar's Babylon, then Medo-Persia, then Greece, and then Rome, which God said would become 10 separate nations. And it all played out exactly as God has said. If you wanted one compelling reason to believe that the Bible is accurate, that's enough right there. But there's part of the dream given to the king that hasn't yet been fulfilled. Daniel told the king that a stone cut out without hands would strike the image. And the stone that smote the image became a great mountain and filled the whole earth. Daniel 2:35. That's the return of Jesus. Kingdoms rise and fall, but one kingdom will last forever. Jesus is coming back to this earth soon and will establish a forever kingdom that he wants you to be part of. Through faith in Jesus, you can be part of God's perfect plan for this world. Jesus is definitely coming back soon. John Bradshaw, It Is Written.

0: And we're now 6.5 minutes after 11 o'clock. You're listening there to our program Health for Today, a rebroadcast on constipation. Be sure to join us on Sunday, same time at 5 p.m. And of course, next week, Wednesday at 10 o'clock for another program. It is now time for the verse on thought for today. This morning's verse comes from Isaiah 64, verse 4. And it says, "For since the beginning of the world, men have not heard, nor perceived by the ear, neither has the eye seen, O God, beside thee, what he has prepared for him that waiteth for him." Again, the verse for today from Isaiah 64, verse 4. "For since the beginning of the world, men have not heard, nor perceived by the ear, neither have the eye seen, O God, beside thee, what he has prepared for him that waiteth for him." Such anticipation there. And our thought for today from Deserve Ages, page 624. It says, "The life spent on self is like the grain that is eaten. It disappears, but there is no increase. A man may gather all he can for self. He can live and think and plan for self. But his life passes away and he has nothing. The law of self-serving is the law of self-destruction." Again, the thought for today, "The life spent on self is like the grain that is eaten. It disappears, but there is no increase. A man may gather all he can for self. He may live and think and plan for self, but his life passes away and he has nothing. The law of self-serving is the law of self-destruction." God's ways always multiply, so that's only for self. When we live for God, life multiplies, your spirit multiplies, those who care for you multiplies. Up next, Lifeline Production, Paying for Dinner. At 10 past the hour, we have the program Financial Matters, and the lines are open right now. You may call to request your songs. The number to dial is 452-1011. The WhatsApp line is 461-9647.
1: My dessert too? Betty, you've just outdone yourself tonight.
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6: Financial Matters, tips for healthy Christian finances. For many of us Christians, our financial circumstances can cause us to worry. However, as children of a great and powerful God, we don't have to be concerned, but rather we can trust in God's purpose regarding our finances. Is it important to invest? One might ask, is it important to invest? And the answer is, yes, it is important to place your money into something that will help you gain regular income. However, before you invest, stop and think. Ask yourself, what are my goals? What is it that I wish to achieve? Where do I see myself comfortably? That is, in the next 5 to 10 years. When these questions are answered, then you will think about how to get there. Meaning, it will have you thinking of what you should invest in or what type of investment you should have. As you make financial decisions daily, may the God of hope fill you with all joy and peace as you trust in Him, so that you may overflow with hope by the power of the Holy Spirit. I am Aletta St. Omer, and this has been Financial Matters. Thank you

This next song goes out to Sister Viola Mollowy for listening pleasure, the Brooklyn Tabernacle Choir with the song Psalm 34. We're now 17 minutes after 11 o'clock. This is Prison Farm Radio.

And the lines are open. You can call 452-1011 to request your songs, or use a WhatsApp line 461-9647. We're now going to take in this other song from the Brooklyn Tabernacle Choir, Pray Live.

And we're now taking this song from Buck Owens, Where Would I Be Without Jesus? This song is going out to Sister Fidera Jean-Paul, who's celebrating her birthday today. Your friend, Brother Jean-Paul, calls to wish you a happy, happy birthday. And special greetings are coming from a dear little one, 7-year-old Antonius Joseph, also known as AJ, wishing you a happy and wonderful birthday. May God richly bless you and may good things come to you. Also, I want to extend happy birthday greetings to you as well, Fido, wishing you all the best today, and may life continue to prosper you, and may God's blessings be upon you. Every good thing God wants for you, may you receive it. She is in booth number 4 in the market, so if you pass by and you hear Praise FM playing, that's her. If you want to stop by and shout a little happy birthday, I'm sure she'll appreciate that. So do enjoy your song this morning, coming from your friends and family and those who love you dearly. Happy birthday to you.

One night, I had a dream. I dreamed I was walking along the beach with the Lord, when across the sky flashed scenes from my life. For each scene I noticed, two sets of footprints in the sand. One set belonged to me, and the other to the Lord. When the last scene of my life flashed before us, I looked back at the footprints in the sand, and I noticed that many times along the path of life, there was only one set of footprints. I also noticed that it happened at the very lowest and saddest times in my life, and this really bothered me, so I questioned the Lord about it.

said that once I decided to follow you, you would walk with me all the way. But I've noticed during the most troublesome times in my life, there's only one set of footprints. I don't understand why in times when I needed you most, you should leave me. And the Lord replied, my precious, precious child, I love you, and I would never, never leave you during your

And that was Cristalini, the song Footprints in the Sand, another one of Cesavala Moloi's favorites. This next song goes out to members of the Streams of Power Church. Greetings are coming from your friend, Sister Susie, wishing you a blessed day. Also to her Bakatel crew friends, wishing you everyone a blessed day. Sister Josephine Paul, she's always thinking about you. Wishing you a wonderful day in the Lord as well. Greetings go out to Josephine Paul, Sister Maralph, Margaret Molloy, Sister Olga, Kristen Robinson and family, to Soraya Best Joseph and family, to Gasper Henry, wishing everyone a beautiful and good day. So enjoy the song today.

It is now 11:47, time for devotional thought today. This morning's thought is entitled, Take Care of Your Marriage. The key text is from Genesis 16, verse 2. And that says, So Sarai said to Abram, See now the Lord has restrained me from bearing children. Please go in to my maid. Perhaps I shall obtain children by her. And Abram heeded the voice of Sarai. When God created man, he immediately considered that it would be good to give him a partner. Therefore, he made him a companion similar to himself, who was his complement, his other side, just as intelligent as he was, but of the opposite sex, in order for them to enjoy each other. The plan was not for men to have multiple wives, and although it was in the future that Moses would receive the Ten Commandments on Mount Sinai, God had already made it clear in the Garden of Eden that it was not good for men to have multiple wives or for women to have multiple husbands. If that were the case, God would have created two or three Eves for Adam, and when he fought with one, or perhaps he would have made two or three Adams for Eve, in case one of them turned out to be angry and bossy. But that was not the case. God wanted the couple to overcome all the obstacles inherent in living alongside someone different from themselves. In her desperation, Sarai gave her servant Hagar to her husband Abram to be with him sexually. She wanted a child at all costs and made her own arrangements, which brought suffering to everyone involved. The Lord told Abram that he would bless Ishmael, for he was his offspring. But this offspring produced constant warfare that has lasted to the present day. Although the Arabs and the Israelis are related, they have never been able to get along. The fighting between them has been so fierce that many have died throughout history. More Arabs, so more Palestinians. God had a way to resolve all this, but Sarai wanted to fix it her way, and apparently Abram didn't dislike the idea of being with Hagar too much. It will always be this way. When a third person enters the sacred circle of marriage, the consequences are disastrous. Dear friend, if you are married, do not look for other paths. Do not believe that something is missing in your life. Do not give free rein to your imagination by planning actions that are not part of God's plan for your marriage. He wants you and your spouse to overcome all obstacles together, because that is true love. The love that goes beyond a sexual relationship. The love that has Christ at its center. Do you want to ask God to bless your marriage? Do so, and He will hear you by His grace. Amen. Take care of your marriage. Hopefully God is a person, God is a being that put you two together, not yourselves. If it's a covenant relationship, then of course it has a full backing of heaven. And the Lord wants you to be happy, to prosper, to fulfill His wishes for your union, because He has a plan for your union. And He wants you guys to be happy together, to reflect His relationship in heaven, His family in heaven. And God has everything, all good intentions towards you. Yes, you will face challenges, you will face hurdles, disappointments. As two complete human beings come together to make one life, yes, you will have clashes, you'll have tension, but being under the submission of God, the authority of God, you guys will humble yourselves together and make it work. God is rooting for the success of your marriage. You will have challenges with yourself, with your spouse, with the environment, with your finances, with your location, with your extended family. Expectations and disappointments, things, it's going to challenge. There's no relationship on this planet that's always smooth sailing. Going to face some challenges. But you've covenanted together with God to make this thing work until one of you stops breathing. And I pray that you will live happy together until that time comes. Do what you must to take care of your marriage. This week we have our Family Life Week taking place in the Adventist churches. Many pastors are presenting, and family life experts are presenting on what it takes to make a happy marriage, a happy family, happy spouse, happy children, happy life. And we encourage you to attend.
Whether you're facing challenges or not, come to the seminars. Listen, if you're a member of the church or not, you are free to come. Get the information. It's absolutely free. You don't have to pay a psychiatrist, a psychologist, a counselor for this information. It's given free of charge. So do what you must to take care of your marriage. May it thrive. May you both be happy. May your environment be happy, and also setting a good example for the singles out there who may be contemplating marriage and God is saying, yes, I'm going to marry you. So do what is best and do what is right and live a happy life. We all want to be happy. God wants you to be happy. So please guard your union. Don't invite a third party in. Guard that thing, shield that thing, preserve it, and do what you must. And I wish all of you married people a very happy marriage. Very, very happy life. Coming up next, we take in some songs at 12 today. We have the midday news. Tomorrow, our thought too will be God calls you to participate in the eternal covenant.

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1: Pleasant afternoon to you. 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I'm Kieran Perino. Here are the headlines in the local, regional and international news. In local news, deadly Anschutz collision under scrutiny as 6 months public inquiry begins. Senegal unemployment tumbles to 10.1%, lower, push yet towards single digits. In regional news, Cuba tourism plunges 62% as economic crisis deepens. In international news, medicine shortages grow in Iran as U.S. tightens sanctions and blockade. The details of these stories coming after this.

0: Hello?
1: Oh, Marcus teacher give him detention again. It don't feel that boy deserves some hard lashes?
0: No, Anna. Just because he misbehaves sometimes doesn't mean lashes is the best thing. His teacher made the right choice by choosing detention as a way to discipline him. Neither of us enjoyed that detention we had back in school, remember? So we made sure never to disrespect our teachers again.
1: You're right, I remember.
2: 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You can discipline without hitting. Make the right choice today. This message is brought to you by UNICEF and this station.
3: Welcome back, and now for the news in detail. Nearly 2 months after a maritime collision in Anse-Cochon claimed the lives of two young Saint Lucians and left several others injured, a four-member commission has been sworn in to investigate what went wrong and what must change to prevent any another tragedy. Retired Justice Mario Michel will chair the Commission of Inquiry alongside Mr. Didi, Assistant Commissioner of Police De Freitas, and retired Superintendent Frederick. The inquiry, which officially runs from September 8, 2026 to March 8, 2027, will examine the circumstances surrounding the July 18 collision, as well as St. Lucia's maritime safety laws and procedures. But its mandate goes beyond determining precisely what happened that evening. Michel said the commission intends to use the tragedy as an opportunity to identify weaknesses and recommended measures that could strengthen maritime safety and help prevent similar incidents. Acknowledging the confidence placed in the commissioners, Michel pledged that the team would endeavor to do the best of our collective abilities and fulfill its mandate. He said the commissioners, together with Secretary Lenita Joseph and legal counsel Shahida Charlemagne Octave, would work collectively to discharge the commissioners' responsibilities. Another Governor General, Felix Finisterre, who presided over the swearing-in ceremony, congratulated the commissioners and thanked them for accepting what is expected to be a demanding and highly scrutinized assignment. Drawing on his own experience participating in a commercial inquiry, Finisterre acknowledged the demands of the process and cautioned that commissioners could face significant public interest and questions surrounding the proceedings. The commission will now be tasked with establishing the circumstances that led to the deadly July 18 collision and examining whether changes to existing maritime safety systems, laws, and/or procedures are needed. Public sittings are scheduled to take place at the Parliament Chamber in the Parliament Building on Labby Street, Castries. While proceedings are expected to be open to the public, the Commission retains the authority to exclude individuals where necessary to preserve order, ensure the proper conduct of proceedings, or for other stated reasons. For the families affected by the Anse-Cochon tragedy and public seeking answers, the next 6 months could provide greater clarity about what happened on July 18th and whether lessons from that night will lead to changes aimed at making St. Lucia's waters safer. Also in local news, St. Lucia's unemployment rate has fallen to 10.1%, putting the country within striking distance of single-digit unemployment as more people enter the workforce. New figures from the Central Statistical Office, the CSO, show unemployment declined from 12.1% in the first quarter of 2026 to 10.1% between April and June. A year earlier, the rate stood at 13.4%. The improvement comes as total unemployment climbed to 999,528 people, an increase of 691 workers over the previous quarter and 1,677 compared with the same period last year. Prime Minister Honorable Philippe Jean-Pierre, who announced the figures on Monday, described the decline as another significant improvement in St. Lucia's labor market, pointing to continued job creation across key sectors. But one of the sharpest shifts is among young people. Youth unemployment fell to 15.5%, down from 18.5% during the first 3 months of 2026. The year-on-year change is even more pronounced, with youth unemployment falling from 24.1% in the second quarter of 2025. There has been encouraging progress among young people, Pierre said. highlighting the decline over both the previous quarter and the corresponding period last year. Despite the improved numbers, the government is not declaring the job done. Piers said the administration intends to continue pushing towards single-digit unemployment, with the focus now on translating the wider economic recovery into sustained employment and greater job stability. With unemployment now just 0.2 percentage points above single digits, the next set of labor market figures could determine whether St. Lucia crosses that threshold. Moving to regional news, Cuba's tourism industry has recorded a dramatic decline in 2026, with international arrivals falling 62% during the first 7 months of the year, as the country's prolonged economic crisis and mounting pressure from the United States take an increasing toll on one of its most important industries. Figures released Tuesday by Cuba's National Office of Statistics and Information showed that approximately 419,000 visitors traveled to the island between January and July, down from about 1.1 million during the same period in 2025. The sharp decline comes as Cuba continues to grapple with a severe economic crisis marked by shortages, power disruptions, and mounting pressure on businesses and households. Tourism, long a major source of foreign currency for the Cuban economy, has been particularly affected. Between May and July, the U.S. State Department announced measures targeting companies involved in Cuba's tourism sector, including restrictions that could freeze accounts or prevent affected businesses from operating within the U.S. financial system. Major international hotel groups with long-standing operations in Cuba, including Melia and Iberostar, along with Royalton, subsequently suspended contracts in the country. Visa and MasterCard payment services were also withdrawn, creating further challenges for international travelers and tourism businesses. Air connectivity has also been significantly affected. Major carriers, including World to Fly, Air France, Turkish Airlines, and Iberia, suspended flights after the Cuban government announced that aircraft could no longer refuel on the island amid fuel shortages. The latest figures represent another major setback for an industry that had already struggled to regain its pre-pandemic strength. Cuba welcomed approximately 4.3 million international visitors in 2019 before the COVID-19 pandemic brought global tourism to a standstill. Over the previous three decades, tourism had developed into one of Cuba's most important economic sectors, with authorities previously establishing that the industry generated about $3 billion annually. The deterioration in 2026 has become increasingly visible across major tourism areas, with hotels, private accommodations, and other tourism businesses closing or operating with significantly fewer guests. Beaches, shops, and attractions that traditionally depended heavily on foreign visitors have also experienced reduced traffic. The tourism downturn compounds broader economic challenges facing Cuba, where shortages of fuel and other essential goods have contributed to disruptions across the country. With international airlines at fewer than half their level a year earlier, the latest ONI figures indicate that one of Cuba's most important sources of foreign exchange is now facing an increasingly difficult recovery.

Also in regional news, the Ministry of Health in Trinidad and Tobago has issued a heat health warning on September 8th following a short-term drought outlook and hot weather advisory. The ministry is urging people to take precautions against heat-related illness as hot weather persists across the country. The warning came after a hot weather advisory issued by the Trinidad and Tobago Meteorological Service on September 7, 2026. The ministry warned that prolonged exposure to high temperatures could result in heat exhaustion and heat stroke in more severe cases, which can be life-threatening if not treated in time. Members of the public were reminded to watch out for warning signs such as body temperature of 39 degrees Celsius or above, fatigue, weakness, headache, nausea, vomiting, muscle cramps, dizziness, confusion, and fainting. According to the ministry, heat exhaustion can also cause cold, pale, or clammy skin with a fast, weak pulse, while heat stroke can result in a fast, strong pulse. To reduce the risk, residents are being urged to drink plenty of water and avoid strenuous activities at the hottest part of the day, and outdoor workers should take regular water breaks and seek shade wherever possible. The ministry recommended keeping indoor areas cool by closing windows and shutters facing the sun and spending time in shaded or cool areas when outdoors. Those who venture out were urged to apply sunscreen and reapply as instructed. Hot weather can be dangerous to your health. It is important to safeguard your health during periods of hot weather and prevent heat exhaustion or heat stroke, the ministry said. Staying hydrated and limiting exposure to midday heat and recognizing early warning signs can prevent heat exhaustion from escalating to heat stroke, said health officials.

And finally, from us in international news, Iranian news outlets have reported growing shortages of medicine for cancer and other serious illnesses amid a crisis in Iran's pharmaceutical sector, as the United States leans on military pressure, sanctions, and a naval blockade to squeeze Iranians. About 800 pharmaceutical products are currently in short supply nationwide, including 90 considered essential and life-saving, according to Hadi Ahmadi, a spokesman for the Iranian Pharmacists Association. 400 of those drugs, he told local media last week, are manufactured inside Iran. Prices, meanwhile, have surged. The state-run Mehr News Agency reported last week that the price of gabapentin, used to treat epilepsy and nerve pain, has risen 220% over the past year. Pain and fever pill acetaminophen has raised by 375%, antibiotic amoxicillin by 285%, and antidepressant fluoxetine by 100%. Insulin, a daily necessity for diabetics, now costs up to 6 times what it did a year ago. The increases are part of a wider inflationary spiral in the country. Iran's inflation rate is among the highest in the world, with the cost of essential food items up more than 123% year-on-year as of August, and several staples like cooking oil more than tripling in price. For years, Iran has pursued self-sufficiency in medicine as it has in other industries, building domestic capacity to manufacture active pharmaceutical ingredients, equipment, and finished drugs. But the sector still heavily relies on imports for a number of critical ingredients, equipment, and rare medications. Washington's years-long maximum pressure sanctions have hobbled the financial and logistics networks, facilitating procurement of medical imports, leading to significantly higher costs despite existing humanitarian exemptions. The shortages have worsened since the U.S. and Israel's war on Iran, which began in February, damaged and destroyed some 44 pharmaceutical and medical equipment companies. According to Iranian officials, some 50 industry workers were also killed or wounded. One of the main pharmaceutical firms bombed during the war was Tofig Daru, which is owned by Iran's largest pension fund. Miriam Farhani, the company's director of sales, told Al Jazeera that Israeli airstrikes had struck all of its research and production lines, including those producing peptide and narcotic active ingredients, as well as anti-cancer drugs. "Our target audience are predominantly cancer patients and people with chronic diseases," Farhani said. "Some of the medicine we used to produce were exclusive." The company has since rented an alternative production line to keep output above zero. She added, even as the U.S.'s naval blockade and sanctions drive up import costs by blocking shipping through the Strait of Hormuz and disrupting air, rail, and overland routes. Farhani said databases and server sites, as well as numerous specialized equipment bought over 26 years of operation, were destroyed as a result of the Israeli airstrikes. She estimated that partial rebuilding would require at least 2 years and tens of millions of dollars. In the meantime, she said the company's researchers are working to preserve institutional knowledge that was lost when its data was destroyed. The Israeli military said in late March that it had targeted the Tofig Daru because the company was a principal supplier of fentanyl to SPND, a top ministry defense research body. It accused the SPND of using the drug in chemical weapons research. Tofig Daru has disputed that account, saying it produced only the citrate salt form of fentanyl in small quantities for approved medical uses such as surgical anesthesia. Despite the rapidly deteriorating conditions, Iranian authorities have sought to project resilience, saying the pharmaceutical industry, like other sectors of the Iranian economy, is refusing to collapse under the pressure. The enemy has identified medicine as one of the sensitive areas of the country and is trying to denigrate and portray Iran's conditions as unfavorable,
by releasing content in the press and social media. Mali Pirsali, head of Iran's Food and Drug Administration, said on Tuesday at the opening of a three-day pharmaceutical exhibition in Tehran's sprawling Iran Mall. He said Iran was facing fewer drug shortages than last year, but did not provide figures to support the claim. Pirsali pointed out that two major pharmaceutical companies that were bombed by the U.S. and Israel, including the Tofik Daru, were participating in the business-to-business exhibition called Pharmex. The event was mostly attended by Iranian businesses, but a handful of Chinese and other counterparts had representatives. Still, doctors in Tehran worry about the threat to public health from the drug shortages, including vaccines. A gastroenterologist and university professor in Tehran, who spoke on condition of anonymity, described the recent rise in prices, including for domestically produced generics, as staggering, and said it had become an insurmountable barrier for many vulnerable Iranians. She said the government's gradual removal of subsidized foreign currency for medical imports and quadrillions in unpaid debts that insurers owe pharmacies have also contributed to the current situation. According to local media, the debt amounts to about 8 quadrillion rials or $3.56 billion. Reports that rotavirus vaccines imports have been halted because of the maritime blockade and that influenza vaccines may soon face the same problem represent a serious and alarming threat to nationwide efforts to prevent vaccine-preventable communicable diseases, she said. The doctor also warned of the impact of the worsening conditions of vulnerable groups. Runaway inflation, poverty, and inadequate access to essential food groups among vulnerable populations, including infants, children, and pregnant women, signal the onset and spread of malnutrition, she said. Consequently, this raises the risk of both communicable and non-communicable diseases, creating a vicious cycle in which malnutrition develops and progressively worsens, she added.

0: And if this will come to the end of the media news for today, Wednesday, September 9th, 2026, here's a recap of our headlines. In local news, deadly and school shore collision under scrutiny as six-month public inquiry begins. Tunisia unemployment tumbles to 10.1%, lower push yet towards single digits. In regional news, Cuba tourism plunges 62% as economic crisis deepens. Trinidad and Tobago heat alert as health officials warn of heat stroke. In international news, medicine shortages grow in Iran as the U.S. tightens sanctions and blockade. These news pieces are sourced from SanishaDailyPost.com, CaribbeanNationalWiki.com, WICNews.com, and AlJazeera.com. 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I'm Karen Perino. 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

0: It is now 12:25. Let's take a look at our community notices for today. This is a free service of Praise FM that lets you know what's happening in your area that is of community interest. All are invited to the Mark SD Church for an informative health week from September 12th to the 19th. There are various presenters on board on Sabbath. The speaker will be Dr. Joachim Jimmy on the urinary system on Wednesday. Holistic approach with registered nurse Silvana Giraro. On Thursday, they have a presentation on Zoom with gynecologist Dr. Annie Alexander on menopause. On Sabbath, coming into Dr. Larson on effects of social media on mental health of children. And Dr. Piper Cools Vitalis on mental health. A blessing awaits. See you there. The Mount Hollis SDA Church will be having a Grand Health Fair on Sunday, September 13th from 9 a.m. to 3 p.m. at the Grandivia Human Resource Center. There will be pressure checks, sugar checks, nutritionists on site. There will be the blood bank. The blood bank will be present. Mental health assessments done. Diabetes Association will be there. The Renal Association. It's in the Ministry of Health. And you can learn about the 8 laws of health for a better life. We invite the entire community to be present and to participate in these free health checks. Remember, your health is your responsibility and it should be your priority. The National Skills Development Center encourages males to sign up for their Meals Project, which will begin September 23rd. Registration for these free training sessions will be on September 15th. Areas of training include plumbing, electrical installation, and HVAC. 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And lastly from us, the Solution Mission Health Ministries Department will be having Shoulder to Shoulder, a Men's Health Awareness Weekend. This will run from the 25th to the 27th of September. The Sabbath presentation will be at the Financial Administrative Center with Dr. Joachim Jimmy, urologist and andrologist. Don't forget to sign up. You can get the link from us here at Praise FM. 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
1: 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It's a simple space. No pressure, no rush. Just a time to pause, reflect, and to reconnect with God together. Whether you come with a burden, a prayer, or just a willing heart, there is a place for you. Sometimes all it takes is 1 hour in His presence to reset everything. Matthew 11:28 says, "Come unto me, all ye that labor and are heavy laden, and I will give you rest."
2: What if I told you that there is a better way to do things? And what if I told you that life is still beautiful and we do not have to fall victim to ill societal customs? What if I told you that we can turn the hands of time, just not the hands of the past? We can change the present. We can save the future. What if I told you for that to happen, we can't be untouched, seeing and knowing that our neighbor needs help? What if I told you that we can save our community by reaching out to another brother or sister? For if they are hurting, we are hurting. To change now, we must be the change now. 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

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It is now time for us to take a look at the latest weather report. 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Present weather at Hiranora Airport is cloudy and hazy. Present weather at George Charles Airport is cloudy and hazy. Present temperature at Hiranora Airport is 31 degrees Celsius or 88 degrees Fahrenheit.

0: Last night's minimum temperature at Rwenoura Airport was 26 degrees Celsius or 79 degrees Fahrenheit. The wind at Rwenoura Airport is blowing from the east at 23 miles per hour or 37 kilometers per hour. Relative humidity at Rwenoura Airport is 75%. Rainfall in the 24-hour period that ended at 8 a.m. today at Rwenoura Airport, 36.8 millimeters, and at George Charles Airport, 13 millimeters. The sunset this afternoon at 6.09 p.m. and will rise tomorrow at 5.52 a.m. In the forecast for St. Lucia, valid for the next 24 hours, winds will be blowing from between the east and east-southeast near 21 miles per hour or 33 kilometers per hour with a few gusts. The weather partly cloudy, breezy and hazy with some scattered showers with a chance of isolated thunderstorms. In the marine forecast for seas in a 25-mile or 40-kilometer radius from St. Lucia, tides for Gaspé's Harbour high at 2.53 p.m., low at 8.04 p.m. Tides for V4 Bay high at 4 p.m., low at 9.31 p.m. Seas are moderate to locally rough with waves and northeasterly to easterly swells 6 to 8 feet or 1.8 to 2.4 meters. Small craft operators and sea bathers, you are advised to exercise caution due to brisk winds and locally rough seas. In the forecast for the Lesser Antilles, partly cloudy to cloudy and breezy with scattered showers and isolated thunderstorms. In the tropical weather outlook, the Atlantic high pressure system will maintain moderate to brisk easterly winds and locally rough seas over and around the region during the next 24 hours. A tropical wave located just east of the Lesser Antilles will produce cloudiness, showers, and isolated thunderstorms over the islands later today into tomorrow. This wave is moving westward near 15 miles per hour or 24 kilometers per hour. A second tropical wave located over the far eastern tropical Atlantic is moving westward near 15 miles per hour or 24 kilometers per hour. Tropical cyclone formation is unexpected over the tropical Atlantic during the next 7 days. And this has been the latest weather news provided by the Met Office. Your forecaster today is Virgil Saltibus. To get a repeat of this weather report or for an update on present weather conditions, please visit the St. Lucia weather page. The web address is met.gov.lc. The next weather report can be heard here at Prince FM Radio at 4:15 p.m.
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0: coming up at 1 today, or a couple minutes before 1, we have a presentation from Ron Duffield on Christ Our Righteousness, speaking about that and the latter rain together. So hope that you'll be blessed with the presentation this afternoon. Thanks for tuning in to Praise FM Radio this Wednesday. Again, I want to encourage you to attend prayer services tonight. And if your church is undergoing the Family Life Week, of course, you're always invited to be present. Tonight, the Sarah Thursday Church takes up the service at Zion. So Sarah Church is not open, Mark is not open. They're all at Zion this week. They'll be back to the churches on Sabbath. And I'm pretty sure your churches may have their own presentations tonight. As I leave you, a few words of encouragement. When God says yes. The main reason for prayer is not to get things or for divine intervention in our lives. The most important reason to pray is to get to know God better. Keeping the lines of communication open with our Heavenly Father is the key to a close relationship with Him. And the more we linger in His presence, the happier we will be. However, many people pray only when they want something. Even if they haven't talked to God all year, they quickly drop to their knees when faced with a crisis, such as when a loved one becomes ill, or they are so financially strapped they don't know where to turn, and a million other reasons. As long as God says yes and their prayer is answered in the way they want, then they rejoice. But if their prayer isn't answered the way they want, then all of a sudden they are angry with God, even questioning His love for them. How sad it is that Christ's amazing act of love on Calvary is so quickly forgotten. Instead of praying to get things, pray to know God and with faith that God is going to answer your prayer with your best interest in mind. Always pray, God's will be done, and thank Him for His answer, not just when God says yes, but all the time. Crisis Christians, crisis prayers. Only when you're in a crisis, you want to talk to Him. I pray that you'll change those habits, change that behavior, and talk to Him all the time. Tell Him of your good days, tell Him of your bad days, tell Him when things are going great in your life, or when you're inquiring just about something, you just want to chat about something you read in the scriptures or something you observed in life. He's treating Him as a friend. Treat Him as a friend and talk to Him regularly. Get to know Him and ask Him to reveal Himself to you. He will do that. I hope that you will not disregard the sacrifice that Christ made on Calvary for you. That God is all-knowing. God made all the provisions possible that you can talk to Him. Because of Jesus' death, you can talk to Him. And when God says yes and when God says no, the answer is perfect for you. You may not always agree with Him. And that's understandable because you have your own individuality, your own mind, your own hopes. And He says no. It's like, you feel disappointed. It comes with life. That's normal. That's natural. But understand the no. Understand the God of love that comes with the no. If He says no, it's the best answer for you. In time, you'll get to understand what and why He said the no. And you'll accept and say, oh, God, you're so great. Thank you for the no. And when He says yes, we rejoice and celebrate and say, oh, we got our way. God's yeses are so nice. But understand always that God is always guiding us. If you come with a pure heart to Him to guide you, He will do just that. And remember that He loves you. So the yeses is love, the noes are love, the waits is still love. Get to know Him. Your mind and heart will be at greater peace. Thank you so much for listening to Praise FM today. Thank you for joining me. Be sure to join me tomorrow, same time at 9 o'clock for another session. My name is Karen Perino. Please join me on Thursday for another session. This afternoon at 2, we're going to have a live session of Mind Your Business for today. And this afternoon's presentation is Beyond One Day Cleaning Up, a discussion with the Caribbean Youth Environment Network, CYEN. They have major cleanup campaigns coming up this weekend into October. So please join us for this program this afternoon. Learn more and be blessed. We We're now going to go to our presentation in just a couple minutes, and then we're taking a couple promos, and then we'll head over to that. Remember that Jesus loves you and is coming again soon. My name is Karen Parano. God bless you. Be well. Until Jesus comes again, let us keep the faith.
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1: Good evening. Thank you for coming out on a Friday evening as we begin this series entitled Christ Our Righteousness, A Study of the Latter Rain and the Loud Cry in Adventist History. Let me start. Thank you, Pastor, by the way, for the introduction. I thought I would share just a couple of pictures here. This is a picture of my family, my wife and three daughters, our three daughters, in Dixie, Washington there. And a few years ago, the Lord blessed us with an idea of having a litter of puppies to raise and to sell as a means to fund our daughters going to different youth programs during the summer. And so, but we also wanted to make it a mission project as well. So all of the puppies are named after reformers. So there's Luther in there, and who else is in there? I'm trying to remember all the different names. But someone asked me, well, what did you just have male puppies? Well, no, there was females as well. And so they got to be named the wives' names of some of the reformers. And so with every puppy that we sold or that the Lord led people to buy, we also would give them the copy of The Great Controversy and tell them where they could read about that reformer for which that puppy was named after. So, like I said, we live in Dixie, Washington, up there in the foothills, which is out of the Walla Walla Valley, about 25 miles. And we have a nice area there to grow a garden and to enjoy nature on a daily basis. And as our daughters were growing up, they had the fun of, I would say, almost living in a zoo there. So here you see a cat, an owl, a deer, and a dog, and they're all friends. So it was like a taste of heaven and some beautiful sunsets. And by the way, on the drive up today, wow, what a beautiful area up here in Canada. And we're glad to be here tonight. Well, the great controversy is the topic for tonight. And, you know, I don't know if we all often realize how privileged we are as Seventh-day Adventists to have an understanding of the great controversy. There are millions of people in the world that don't understand why there's all of this sin and sadness and death. And the Lord has blessed us in the scriptures, but also in the added writings of Ellen White, to give us an idea of this controversy that we're involved in. And so tonight we're going to talk about that 6,000 years we're going to cover tonight, which obviously is just going to be a bird's eye view. But we want to particularly look at how the message of righteousness by faith is really at the core of that great controversy, all the way down to our day. And so we shouldn't be surprised when in our day there the devil is always trying to counter Christ as he reaches out with the plan of salvation to touch every one of our lives. Then tomorrow morning we're going to talk about why Adventist history is important, and we're going to show how God raised up this movement. And then we're going to lead into that time in 1888 when God sent a most precious message to us as a people. And then tomorrow afternoon, we're going to start with the revivals. And so two meetings tomorrow afternoon, and then Sunday will end. And all three of those, we're going to talk about the revivals that God brought to us as a church. So what about this whole great controversy and the origin of sin that we find ourselves in this world of sin today? Notice what Ellen White says here in The Great Controversy, the book itself. She says, "It is impossible to explain the origin of sin so as to give a reason for its existence. Yet enough may be understood concerning both the origin and the final disposition of sin to make fully manifest the justice and benevolence of God in all his dealings with evil." So even amidst this great controversy of sin and sadness around us, we can still see the blessings and the loving character of God in his working through this great controversy. Sin is an intruder for whose presence no reason can be given. It is a mysterious, unaccountable. To excuse it is to defend it. Could excuse for it be found or cause be shown for its existence, it would cease to be sin. And by the way, I forgot to mention, but I'm going to be relying heavily on PowerPoint slides. And one of the reasons is because I want you to read, not only tonight, but mainly as we start talking about Adventist history itself, I want you to be able to read those statements yourselves and see that all of this has been kept for us to read and to study today. And by the way, I'll add one other thing, and that is that I will make these, if you're taking notes, I will leave a copy of these PowerPoints with the pastor, and then if you missed a reference or something, you can ask him and get a copy of that after the weekend. Well, how did this great controversy play out? Of course, it started in heaven with the rebellion of Satan, who was then cast down to this earth. And then, as we all know, that first pair, Adam and Eve, fell under his temptation in that tree of knowledge and good and evil. But from the very beginning, God promised that there was still hope for mankind. And notice what is said here. Heaven pitied man, and the plan of salvation was devised. When the curse was pronounced upon the race, in connection with the curse, there was given the promise of pardon through a Savior who was to come. This promise was the star of hope that lighted up the gloom, that like the pall of death hung over the future of man and of the world which was given him as his dominion. The gospel, notice, was first preached to Adam and Eve in Eden. So from the very beginning in that Garden of Eden, after the fall, God presented the gospel, or righteousness by faith. And he did that through type, through showing a lamb slain. Notice again another statement. Though they must suffer from the